0: then you have to be consistent. That is, if you support the right of self-determination for Jews, you would support it for anyone else, including, of course, for Palestinians. The one right you do not have with self-determination is to exercise it while oppressing or removing others from the land that you claim to be your own. So I would not define myself as anti-Zionist in the sense that I think that all groups, including Jews, have a right of self-determination. I do think, however, that Zionism, as it has evolved and what it has become now, is no longer supportable. I don't think that one can reform it anymore. And I think that the State of Israel, if it wants to become again a normal state, if it wants to be a member of the international community, it must discard Zionism, it must put it on the garbage heap of history, and it must redefine itself going all the way back to 1948. In other words, it has to find a way, together with Palestinians, of how these two groups that live there, 7 million Jews and 7 million Palestinians, how they can share the space. And the kind of dreams, the kinds of policies that are being pursued by the Israeli government today under the mantle of this kind of fanatical, messianic, racist, and Jewish supremacist Zionism, what they try to do is to empty the land of the Palestinians. That's what happened in Gaza. It was an attempt to ethnically cleanse the Palestinians. Israel denied the Nakba and then said that he was doing a second Nakba in Gaza. That failed, of course. The Palestinians are still there, although living, as we just heard, under absolutely atrocious conditions in only a sliver of what was, before the war, one of the most congested areas of the world. But that failure of ethnic cleansing meant that Israel actually conducted a genocidal operation there. That has to be discarded. No one is leaving that place, not the Palestinians, not the Jews. They have to find a way to share it rather than Israel trying to cleanse the territory, both of Gaza and, of course, as we know, also ongoing creeping ethnic cleansing in the West Bank.
1: I wanted to bring into this conversation, in addition to Brown University Holocaust scholar Omer Bartov, author of the new book, Israel, What Went Wrong, I want to bring in Gideon Levy from Tel Aviv, award-winning Israeli journalist who writes for Haaretz. His recent piece is headlined, Zionism Didn't Go Wrong. It was always built this way. If you can respond to Professor Bartov and make the argument you made in your piece.
2: Absolutely. Thank you for having me, Amy. I can't agree more with my friend Omer Bartov, Professor Bartov, except of two small remarks which I noted in my piece. The first of them is, and we just heard Professor Bartov now, hesitating, and I understand this hesitation. It's emotionally a very painful process, but he's hesitating in defining himself as an anti-Zionist, and in the same time, he has so much critic, very justified critic, about Zionism, and he comes to the conclusion that Zionism must vanish. So either you are anti-Zionist because it's terrible, or you are a Zionist and you can live with it. But I believe that Omer Bartov cannot live with it, and he says it very clearly. And therefore, there is no room for this hesitation, even though emotionally I went through the same process for an Israeli who was brought up, and Omer and me are the same age. We were brought up in the same city, Tel Aviv. I guess our childhood was quite similar. For us to release ourselves from Zionism is extremely painful. The second remark, which in my view is more important, is the belief of Omer that Zionism was very justified and had good reason for legitimacy, and Israel has a legitimacy, and then something went wrong. While I'm claiming that from the very beginning, Zionism took a wrong direction, because the Jews who came to Palestine, like my parents and Omer's parents, had no other place to go And it was for them really a safe haven. It was a real, the only place they can rescue themselves. But this could have been done in a different way. You don't come to a neighborhood and turn back to the people who lived there centuries before you. And what Zionism did from the very beginning, not it went wrong, it started wrong without the belief or the conviction that we can live together. Zionism never really tried to live Palestinians. It was always to conquer them, to transfer them, to take their jobs, to take their lives, to take their properties in order to become the only people who lives between the river and the sea. And here we really differ because not something went wrong, something started wrong.
1: Have your response.
0: Yes, look, I mean, I also agree with most of what my friend Gideon says. Zionism begins precisely like the movement to which it was responding. That is, there was a rise of ethno-nationalism in Eastern Europe. Polish ethno-nationalism, Ukrainian ethno-nationalism, Lithuanian, Latvian, and of course German. And it emulated exactly these kinds of ideological notions. Only the difference was that the Jews, being a minority in Europe, could not realize their ethno-nationalism in Eastern Europe because they had no claim, no stake on the land there. Once they came to Palestine, they started doing exactly what other ethno-nationalisms were doing. And as we know, that was a very violent process in Eastern Europe where hundreds of thousands, millions of people were removed. Ethnic cleansing was the norm. Populations were unmixed. And Zionism started doing precisely that also in Palestine. But because it moved to Palestine, it moved the Jews to Palestine, it became also a settler colonial movement because these Jews moved from one continent to another and were trying to take over that land. The goal of Zionism from the very beginning was to stop the existence of Jews as a minority, to create a Jewish majority state. That was the conclusion that they reached because as a minority in Europe, they came under greater and greater threat. So yes, of course, Zionism, like all ethno-national movements, had violence built into it from the very beginning. And at the same time, until the state was created, those people who came to Palestine in the 20s and 30s, like Gideon's parents, like my mother, we know that had they not left, they would have been murdered. Both Gideon and I would not have been born at all. Had our grandparents not decided to leave Europe and to come there, everybody who was left behind was killed. That's why I say there was a moment when the state was created that a choice faced those who created that state. And they made the wrong choice. They could have created a different state. It would not have been perfect, and no states are. It would not have been perfectly just, and no states are. But there, it definitely made the wrong choice, and that choice determined much of what occurred afterwards. It could have been also corrected over time. The Oslo process was a moment in which people in Israel actually talked about a state of all its citizens. But it failed. In 1995, Rabin, who was a general and was not a great peacenik, but had come to a conclusion that the occupation was no longer supported, in 1995 he was assassinated. He was assassinated because of incitement by Benjamin Netanyahu, who has his blood on his hands to this day. That killed that process and accelerated what we are seeing now as an attempt to entirely empty the land of its Palestinian population. It will fail. it will not succeed, because this sumut by Palestinians will continue. Palestinians will hold on to their land. But that has to, I would say that only going backward and only arguing Zionism was wrong from the beginning. What we need to do now is to think about a future, and that future is a future for both Jews, who are also not leaving, most of them will stay there, for both Jews and Palestinians to find a way to share that space. That is where the conversation, to my mind, has to move now.
3: And Gideon Levy, your response, but also you've talked about the conquest of labor that occurred in the Zionist possession long before the creation of the state, and this whole issue of how would Israelis create, or how would Jews create a state where in a territory they were still at that time a minority.
2: Yeah, it's a very complicated question to answer. But for sure, fighting the natives is not the only option. It could have gone hand to hand. And there were times in which there were quite many Palestinians and some Jews who dreamt about such a possibility. An organization like Brit Shalom of Jewish intellectuals who believe that we should, from the very beginning, try to do it together, and not by force, and not by pushing the Palestinians away from here. Now, the main problem of the whole thing is not 48 anymore, because 48, as we all know, is over. The problem is that this very same attitude, this very same policy, never stopped ever since 48. And when you go today to the West Bank, you see exactly the same scenes like in the 20s, in the 30s, in the 40s, the very same scenes with the same cruel, violent methods. Now we are not talking anymore about getting a Jewish state. Now we are not talking anymore about being a majority. Now it's pure colonialism and racism with the pure ambition, which is declared and admitted. A pure Jewish state between the river and the sea. This is Zionism today, and with this, I cannot live.
1: I wanted to end by asking the same question I put to Mohammed Shahada about the Israeli government threatening to file a defamation lawsuit against the New York Times. This is after the paper published a column by Nicholas Kristof headlined "The Silence That Meets the Rape of Palestinians." Kristof details, quote, "the pattern of widespread Israeli sexual violence against men, women, and even children carried out by soldiers, settlers, interrogators, and prison guards." He also wrote about reports alleging dogs were used to sexually abuse Palestinian prisoners. And I wanted to get both your responses very quickly on this, Professor Bartov.
0: Well, I mean, I want to say, just as Muhammad was saying, this is well known. I'm glad that the New York Times published information about that, but in Israel it's been well known. The Minister of National Security, Itamar Ben-Gvir, has been photographed visiting Israeli jails, humiliating on TV, humiliating Palestinian prisoners. That has become the policy of the country, to abuse, to humiliate, to rape systematically. And what I find, I would say, particularly appalling, is that in Israel, and that's part of what happens when a society becomes a genocidal society, generally speaking, apart from some articles in Haaretz and in Plus 972, no one is speaking out. The Physicians Association in Israel has not spoken out. The Bar Association in Israel has not spoken out. Academic associations have not spoken out. University presidents have not. The media is not really interested in that. That is, what you see is a brutalization of Israeli society, a kind of joy at this kind of horror that is happening all over Israeli jails.
1: And we just have 30 seconds, but Gideon Levy, that same question. How Israeli society, as you're in Tel Aviv, is responding to this New York Times report and Israel's threat to sue the Times?
2: And that it is reacting to all the just accusation against Israel by attacking the messenger. Nicola Kristof is a great journalist. I believe to every word he writes, but he's not the only one, as Omar just mentioned. And the only way to fight it for Israel is to attack the messenger instead of looking upon ourselves, looking at the mirror, realize that in our jails there is a real barbaric catastrophe, and to draw the lessons out of it.
1: We have to leave it there. I thank you very much, Gideon Levy, award-winning Israeli journalist for Haaretz, speaking to us from Tel Aviv. And Omer Bartov, Dean's Professor of Holocaust and Genocide Studies at Brown University. His new book, Israel, What Went Wrong? Israeli-American scholar described by the U.S. Holocaust Memorial Museum as one of the world's leading specialists on the subject of genocide. That does it for our show. Happy birthday to Nicole Shanitzer. I'll be in Atlanta tonight for a screening of Steal the Story, Please, about Democracy Now! At the Tara Theater. And then in Houston, Texas, for a benefit screening for KPFT at the River Oaks Theater. Then finally to Austin. Check our website at democracynow.org. I'm Amy Goodman with Juan Gonzalez.
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12: This is your KYRS live and local calendar for May 15th through the 17th. Friday, Frankie Gee at AK Asian, Just Plain Darren at The Riddler, The Spokane Symphony at The Fox, House Red at Chan's Red Dragon, Eternal Jones and Dave Long at Zola, Deep Creek at Bar Nun Barbecue, and Bet Sun at Iron Horse in the Valley. Friday and Saturday, Bruiser at Bolo's. Saturday, Jerry Lee Raines at The Riddler, Jason Evans Cosmic Fantasy at Zola, Dave and Ray at Master's Brewhouse, the Kenny James Miller Band at Chan's Red Dragon, and Upon the Fallen, Running from Nothing, and Rogue Therapy at the Big Dipper. Sunday, Just Plain Darren at the South Hill Grill, Jason Garrett Evans and Ruth Ngueda at L'Etat Bistro, Rachel Broadhead at the Spokane Art School, Zool Bailey and Friends at Barrister, RCA and Rosie CQ at the Chameleon, and a tribute to Sarge with Who Do You Do, the Justin Priest Band, Tuck Foster, and many others at Bolo's. 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
13: How long have you been in there? You're making us late.
14: It's only been 3 hours.
13: 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You're wasting water. 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
14: And according to Dr. Kaminska of Kaminska Dermatology, if your average shower length exceeds 10 minutes, you are at a greater risk of developing dry skin conditions.
13: And with your skin, yikes! So take shorter showers.
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3: This is your KYRS live and local calendar for May 15th through the 17th. Friday, Jerry Lee Raines at the 291 Brew House, Max Malone at the Old Mill, Happenstall at Hamilton Studio, the River Street Latin Band at the Montvale Event Center, Finna and Skivlez at the Red Room, and Avoid Dead and Jacob Van Now at the Chameleon. Friday and Saturday, Rusty Nail and the Hammers at Fizzy Mulligan's. Saturday, Jason Garrett Evans and Ruth Angetta at Spokane Links, Zool Bailey and Friends at Barrister, Ron Green at Eastern Coffee and Cheney, Rosie CQ, Rachel Broadhead, and Moss and Stone at Finch Arboretum, and Atari Ferrari at J Bones Musicland. Sunday, the Heather King Duo at Iron Horse in the Valley, Slapshot at Big Bar Brewing, Flipside at Arborcrest, Brad Keeler and Lyle Morse at the downtown Spokane Central Library, and a tribute to Sarge with Costa La Vista, Sky Dornbuyer, Jason Perry, and many others at Bolo's. 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

show up on stage like, what's the commotion? Where my ancestors in the Indian Ocean? Light skin, but I still need me some lotion. Read a lot of books like, who you provoking? Uncle Sam pimping right down to the cuticles. What's

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So I imagine you're pretty concerned about the thumping coming from downstairs, and I totally get it. I totally understand. But I just got to say, don't worry about it. It's just DJ Shrimp Biscuit. I've got it all under control, man. Every Tuesday night from 8 to 10 p.m., I'm going to be in your basement channeling rare tunes forged in divine wizardly flame. That's right. I've turned your basement into a one-way ticket to White Label Euphoria, and you're invited. Heard only on KYRS, Thin Air Community Radio. This is Basement Beats.

treat rappers like a napkin after I sit on commodes. Then I wipe us on the toilet, can't decipher if you know that my life is tied to giving hoodlums life despite the war that their sights are fixed upon and give them pipe out of control. 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Shout out to those who told me Toby was a pet name. Toby Chuku Dubem Wigwe is my correct name. Praise God for follies of my colleagues that embody everything I overcame, blowing that ganji to suppress pain. 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Oh.

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Friday, Jerry Lee Raines at the 291 Brew House, Max Malone at the Old Mill, Happenstall at Hamilton Studio, the River Street Latin Band at the Montvale Event Center, Finna and Skivlez at the Red Room, and Avoid Dead and Jacob Van Now at the Chameleon. Friday and Saturday, Rusty Nail and the Hammers at Fizzy Mulligan's. Saturday, Jason Garrett Evans and Ruth Angetta at Spokane Links, Zool Bailey and Friends at Barrister, Ron Green at Eastern Coffee and Cheney, Rosie CQ, Rachel Broadhead, and Moss and Stone at Finch Arboretum, and Atari Ferrari at J-Bone's Musicland. Sunday, the Heather King Duo at Iron Horse in the Valley, Slapshot at Big Bar Brewing, Flipside at Arborcrest, Brad Keeler and Lyle Morse at the downtown Spokane Central Library, and a tribute to Sarge with Costa La Vista, Sky Dornbuyer, Jason Perry, and many others at Bolo's. 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

0: Join me, Robert Sevilla, for Creative Mindset, Thursdays at 4. In that hour, I'll be talking to locals that have the creative mindset. 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
1: Hey, Carl.
2: Oh, hey, John. What's up?
1: Oh, I'm just driving home right now. Hold on. I've got to get you on speak.
2: Car accidents are among the leading causes of death in the United States, with distracted driving as one of the most common reasons for an accident. When you drive distracted, you endanger yourself and everyone who shares the road with you. Whether it be your phone, your lunch, or something you're reaching for, it can wait.

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And you are tuned in to Turned On, as you are every Friday night from 8 to 10 p.m. Turned On is your airy between music variety and psychic radio. You know me, I'm famous, I'm a DJ Gold Bond. I live in the basement, crawl under the eternal streets of beautiful downtown Spokane, Washington, up through the crawl space in the central branch of the Spokane Public Library, down through the vent in the ceiling into the studio with a cave full of new tunes just for you. Yes, just for you. Dear listener, don't ask me how I got a cave into the crawl space. Logistics. We got to get going with the music right off the hand. No time to waste. We're going to begin everything off with Hannah Cohen, a new single from Hannah Cohen. This one's called Golden Chain. She just came out with an album last year, but is obviously working on some new music, including this single, Golden Chain. It's out on Congrats Records this year, and Hannah Cohen hails from New York, New York. Then let's go to Los Angeles for Freedom Fry, single from them, new single called Gene. You can find this on their label, Caveman Arts Society, and that's new to this year. Also new to this year is Misty Coast, a track called Honey and Cinnamon. This is off their album, Always Sun. You can find this on Mellow Days and Ja Group Records. And Misty Coast is from the Misty Coasts of Norway. Let's keep going with Tempers. Tempers, a track from them called Fall Better. It is off her album, Delusion. Can find this on Fear of Luxury Records. New to this year, and Tempers is from New York, New York. So nice, they named it twice. This band did kind of the same thing. I'm talking about Portron Lopez. That's the name of the group. Here they are performing with the vocalist Kate Stables on a track called Wuthering Heights. Nope, it is not a cover. It is an original track, also called Wuthering Heights, not the Kate Bush song, by Portron Lopez and Kate Stables. You can find this on Portron Lopez's album called Beauty for Ashes. That's on Buell Records. 01, number 01. It's new to this year, and they are from France. Running It Down. One more time, you can hear Hannah Cohen, Freedom Fry, Misty Coast, Tempers, and Portron Lopez with Kate Stables. First, a bird card from the Bird in the Hand standard playing cards. We got the Six of Hearts, which is the White Ibis, which I've drawn before. Okay, here we go. Here is a new one. A new one from Hannah Cohen. I tell ya, it's called Golden Chains. Listen to this.

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3: 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Friday, Frankie Gee at AK Asian, Just Plain Darren at the Riddler, the Spokane Symphony at the Fox, House Red at Chan's Red Dragon, Eternal Jones and Dave Long at Zola, Deep Creek at Bar Nun Barbecue, and Bet Sun at Iron Horse in the Valley. 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Saturday, Jerry Lee Raines at the Riddler, Jason Evans Cosmic Fantasy at Zola, Dave and Ray at Master's Brewhouse, the Kenny James Miller Band at Chan's Red Dragon, and Upon the Fallen, Running from Nothing, and Rogue Therapy at the Big Dipper. Sunday, Just Plain Darren at the South Hill Grill, Jason Garrett Evans and Ruth Ngeta at L'Etat Bistro, Rachel Broadhead at the Spokane Art School, Zool Bailey and Friends at Barrister, RCA and Rosie CQ at the Chameleon, and a tribute to Sarge with Who Do You Do, the Justin Priest Band, Tuck Foster, and many others at Bolo's. 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
2: 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For the break, you heard Portron Lopez with Kate Stables on a track called Wuthering Heights. And as you heard, if you heard, it was not the cover of the Kate Bush classic, nor the Bronte novel. It was an original. And now we're going to play more originals. We're going to start this set off with Heavy Meadow. Spell Meadow, M-E-D-D-O, Heavy Meadow. Track from them, new single from them called Treadmill Pilgrimage. You can find this on Space Flight Records. It's new to this year. And Heavy Meadow is from Austin, Texas. Let's go back to New York for You Bet, all one word, all lowercase, You Bet. A track from them called Worship. It is off of their new critically played and praised album, You Bet. It's an eponymous album, You Bet with You Bet. You can find this on Hardly Art Records. It's new to this year, and you can bet on that, You Bet with Worship. Then another Meadow band, this one, Velvet Meadow. They spell Meadow the traditional way, M-E-A-D-O-W. New single from Velvet Meadow called Why Lie? Question mark. Self-released by Velvet Meadow, new to this year. And Velvet Meadow is from St. Augustine, Florida. Let's jump across the United States to Los Angeles once again for White Fence, a new track from them called I Came Close, comma, Orange for Luck. I Came Close, Orange for Luck. This is off of White Fence's new LP, Orange. You can find this on Drag City Incorporated, new to this year. White Fence, I Came Close, Orange for Luck. And then we're going to end this whole track off with another fruit reference, the Lemon Twigs. Yes, they have a new album out, but I'm going backwards a year to play the single I've Got a Broken Heart. Captured Tracks put this out last year. The Lemon Twigs are from New York. And in later shows, I will play some tracks off the new album. One more time, you're going to hear Heavy Meadow, You Bet, Velvet Meadow, White Fence, and the Lemon Twigs. Let's begin everything off heavy with Heavy Meadow. We're going to take a Treadmill Pilgrimage with them. The Bird in the Hand card is the Nine of Clubs. It's the Greater Prairie Chicken. I got a deck of bird cards. Heavy Meadow, Treadmill Pilgrimage coming at you right now.

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0: 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And you heard the Lemon Twigs with I've Got a Broken Heart. If you couldn't guess the title of that last track before the break, that's what it was called. You are tuned in to the Turned On Music program. Thank you for doing so. Let's get to the next set of music post-haste. We're going to begin this one off with Magic Castles. Important to pronounce those separately. Magic Castles, with a track called Realized, off of the album of the same name, Realized. You can find this on Fuzz Club Records, new to this year. And Magic Castles is from the Twin City of Minneapolis, Minnesota. And then let's stay in Minneapolis for Flavor Crystals, track from them, Ocelot, spelled O-S-C-I-L-L-O-T. That's how they spell Ocelot. It was out on their album, The Shiver of the Flavor Crystals, out on Maples Limited, MPLS LTD Records. Came out all the way back in 2015, and that's 11 years ago now. Whew, that's a Flavor Crystals with Ocelot. And then we'll end this set, because I don't think we're going to get to the last track I had planned in. We'll end this set off with Sholto with Phoebe Coco on vocals. The track is called Everything Is Stolen Anyway. It's a single from Sholto and Phoebe Coco. You can find this on Deep Matter Records. It's new to this year. And those artists hail from London. We're going to cross the pond for that one. Okay, one more time. What are you listening to? Magic Castles, Flavor Crystals, and Sholto featuring Phoebe Coco on Vox. Now that you got all that, you're about to get Magic Castles with Realized.

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And that was Sholto with whom? Phoebe Coco. Everything is stolen anyway. That was a nice little tune. I forgot to pull a bird card from the standard playing cards bird in the hand deck that last set. Can they be standard cards if they have Art Deco illustration of birds on each card? Jack of Spades, which is the small kite. And now the bird for this set. We've got the Three of Hearts, which is the mallard. There you go. There are your birds. And here are your songs. We're going to start off with Cross Voice. That's right, Cross Voice. For those of you with pencil and paper out at home, that's CrossBoyce. We're going to hear a track called Steven Sunshine Rejected. Off of the album as the same name as the band, Cross Voice, put out by Domino Records this year. And Cross Voice is A.V. Tear and Geologist from Animal Collective fame. And somebody from the Animal Collective is from Baltimore, Maryland. Let's call them together Cross Voice, Stevens Sunshine Rejected. And then this is not a drill, folks. A new one from Boards of Canada. It's here. Boards of Canada, we're going to hear Prophecy at 1,420 megahertz. This will be on their upcoming album, Inferno, put out by Warp Records. It will be new to this year when it drops at the end of this month. And with a name like Boards of Canada, of course you know they're from Scotland. And then let's go to Sydney, Australia. Daily Toll is the name of this band. The name of the song is Another World. It's off of their album, A Profound Non-Event. This is on Tough Love Records, and it came out last year. Daily Toll, Another World. And then let's hear from Wave Decay, a new one from Wave Decay. See the Sun is the name of the track. It is on the three-song single called See the Sun, self-released by Wave Decay. It's new to this year, and they are from Elevated Denver, Colorado. Wave Decay with See the Sun. One more time, Cross Voice, Boards of Canada. Nope, let's go. Cross Voice, Boards of Canada, Daily Toll, Wave Decay. There we go. Mallard Duck. All right, here is Cross Voice, Stevens Sunshine Rejected. Here we go.

93.3 FM. Before that short break, you heard Daily Toll with Another World. I punted the last song I announced in that set. As a reminder, we are going to start this set off with that song. It's Wave Decay with See the Sun. It's a self-released single from the Denver, Colorado band, and it's available now. Sometimes it's hard for me to do time math. Time is a slippery eel, as the old saying goes. Wave Decay with See the Sun. After that, you're going to hear Outer World with La Demora. It's a self-released single from Outer World, new to this year. And Outer World is from the Outer World of Richmond, Virginia. Then let's go to Chile for The Holy Drug Couple, a live track, a live version of their track Atlantic Postcard. This is off the Sesión en Vivo Estudio Novena at CDMX. As I said previously, it is live, recorded live, played live, and that live session is available on the Holy Drug Couple's label, Locus Simonis. It's new to this year. Then let's go to sunny Seattle for Chinese American Bear. Track from them called Mama. It's a new one on their new album, Dim Sum and Then Some. You can find this on Moshi Moshi Records. It's new this year. And in a couple months, Chinese American Bear will be playing in Spokane. And then we'll end the set off with Carl Hector and the Malcowns, a new single from them called Love Is the Key. You will be able to find this on their upcoming album called Yolek. That will be put out by Now Again Records. It will be new to this year when it comes out. And Carl Hector and the Malcowns are from Munich, Germany. One more time, you're going to hear Wave Decay, Outer World, The Holy Drug Couple, Chinese American Bear, and Carl Hector and the Malcowns, and your bird card. Let's see. Seven of Hearts. That's a Scarlet Tanager. And there you go. Here is Wave Decay with See the Sun. Let's see what your ears think of this one. Wave Decay, See the Sun.

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2: 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And before the break, you heard Carl Hector and the Malcowns, Love is the Key. And now on to our final set and our final bird card of the evening. We got a... No, we got that one before. We got a... Eight of Diamonds, Red Winged Blackbird. We're ready to take flight with this last set of music. Thank you for tuning in to Turned On, as you do every Friday, 8 to 10 p.m. You know me, I'm famous, I'm DJ Gold Bond, and these are your songs. I'm going to start off with Noveller, a track called The Way of Our Flood. It is on Noveller's new album, I Am the Weather. You can find this on Experimentia Records. It's new to this year, and Noveller is from L.A. And then we go to Poland for Bloto, along with Ion Din Dorobanti. They're collabing on this song and this album. The song is called Comfort. It is off of the album Atmosfera. You can find this on Future Nuggets and Astigmatic Records. This whole album will be out May 29th. Of course, this year, that's Bloto and Ion Din Dorobanti with Comfort. And then we're going to hear from another collaboration, this one between Melvins and Napalm Death. Yep, you heard right, Melvins and Napalm Death. A lot of these songs sound like if Melvins and Napalm Death played together, but I'm going to play one of the weird tracks off the album. This one's called Awful Handwriting. You can find this on their collab album called Savage Imperial Death March. It's out on Ipecac Records, and it's new to this year. Melvins are from Aberdeen and Montesano. Am I saying that? I'm not saying that right. And Napalm Death is from Birmingham and Meriden. Now I'm just saying words. Melvins and Napalm Death with Awful Handwriting. Then we're going to hear a re-release of Link Ray and his song Comanche. It is off of the single Comanche, backed with White Lightning. It is the Japanese stereo mix released this year, 2026, on Cadence Records. And Link Ray started out in Dunn, North Carolina, with a guitar and a switchblade and the spirit of rock and roll. And then we end this whole thing off with Winona Ryder's track called Winona Bootlegs. It is off of their album 0%. You can find this on Indie Folks Records. It's new to this year. And Winona Ryder's is from Morón, Buenos Aires. One more time, you're going to hear Noveller, Bloto with Ion Din Dorobanti, Melvins with Napalm Death, Link Ray, and Winona Ryder's. Here's Noveller, The Way of Our Flood. I'll talk to you next week. Stay tuned for Psychic Radio. Here's Noveller, The Way of Our Flood.

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And you're tuned into the Psychic Radio program here on KYRS Thin Air Community Radio. We heard Attack Zero starting that set off. With their song Ciudades off their self-titled debut LP out on Static Shock Records from 2023. And just recently released as a cassette from Sorcerer Records. After that, we heard The Hell. Off a brand new self-titled 7-inch EP out on Drunken Sailor Records, we heard the song Circling the Drain.

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This is Lloyd Kaufman, president of Troma Entertainment and creator of The Toxic Avenger. 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

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We heard Baghead out of Reading, Pennsylvania, starting that set off with their song No Sleep off the Smear campaign cassette. Brand new, self-released by the band. After that, from Sweden, we heard Gurk with their song Uneasy from the Uneasy single, self-released by the band. That's new. And from Kamloops, British Columbia, we heard Caustic with their song Greedy Bastard off the Demo 2025 cassette out on Slow Death Records. After that, we heard Plant with their song Palma Su Piquirol. That's from the Bau cassette, B-A-U exclamation point cassette, self-released by the band. They hail from Bucharest, Romania. And after that, from Berlin, we heard Cozy Mueller with their song I Am Soft off the Softcore LP out on Static Age Music. And finally, Durex from Montreal, Quebec with their song Boy Mode off the Shame cassette out on Broken Skull Records and Tapes. It's brand new. All right, stay tuned. We're going to be hearing from, Piggy Bank, right? Yeah, Piggy Bank. Money, Rough Francis, Zulo, Sniz Banquet, Kill Off, and more. So stay tuned.

0: Les habla Rafa Zamora para invitarlos a escuchar el programa El Puente, La Voz Latina, donde tendremos entrevistas en vivo, noticias e información relevante para nuestra comunidad hispana latina de Spoken, así como entretenimiento, música y mucho más. 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
2: And you are tuned into the Psychic Radio program here on KYRS Thin Air Community Radio. We heard Piggy Bank out of Portland, Oregon, starting that set off with their song False Reality off the Pattern Recognition cassette out on Kennel Jitters Records. It's brand new. After that, from the UK, we heard Money with their song No One Can Stop Me off the Hegemony cassette. Brand new out on, or forthcoming out on Chicken Attack Records. And then from Burlington, Vermont, we heard Ruff Francis with their song Great to Be Alive of the Fall EP, self-released by the band, that's new. And from Argentina, we heard Zulo with their song Can't Pretend I Care off the Vida de Carmen cassette out on Fake Sex Tape Records. And from New York, we heard Sniz Benguet with their song No Concentration from the More Blood cassette, brand new, self-released by the band. And finally, from Poland, we heard Killoff with their song Spitzhacke, the title track from the Spitzhacke cassette, brand new, out on Sif Records. Stay tuned, more music coming your way. We're going to hear from Bad Anxiety, Silo Kids, Dehydratalt Fejek, Cosme, Price Powell, Dumala, and more. 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
2: 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We heard Bad Anxiety out of Hattiesburg, Mississippi, from their 2023 Demonstration 2 cassette, also released as a 7-inch EP. This cassette out on Earth Girl Tapes, we heard the song Cool Moves. After that, Silo Kids, who also are from Hattiesburg, Mississippi, with their song Planet off the demo cassette out on Earth Girl Tapes. It's brand new. And from Hungary, we heard Dehydratalt Fezsek with their song Viz, parenthesis Viz, off the Gondok cassette out on Zegyan Katzatak Records. It's brand new. And from Poland, we heard Preetzy Powell with their song Oh, Ki Mi Faz Sofrer off their self-titled debut cassette out on SYF Records. That's S-Y-F Records. And finally, from Indonesia, we heard Dumal with their song Nothing There's Motionless, which is released as a single, the Nothing There's Motionless single, out on Orange Cliff Records. It's brand new. Okay, more music coming your way. We're going to hear from Power Pants, Itchy and the Knits, Game Set Match, Amor, Muratev Y Leonora, T.Y. Baghead, and more. So stay tuned.

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1: 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We heard Power Pants out of Virginia start that set off with their song I Really Don't Care off the PP6 cassette, released on Godless America Records in 2024. And after that, from Australia, we heard Itchy and the Knits with their song I'm Not Listening off the Worst of Itchy and the Knits LP out on Total Punk Records from 2024. After that, Game Set Match from Australia with their song Mundane of the Hangout With You / Mundane single, self-released by the band. That's new. And from Spain, we heard Amor Morita Y Leonara of the No Love, No Love single. We heard the No Love, No Love song, self-released by the band. That's brand new. And from Detroit, Michigan, we heard T.Y., pronounced like the T.Y. and thank you, with their song Ride My Bike off the We Are T.Y. cassette out on Painter's Tapes, brand new. And finally, we heard Baghead with their song Lost My Mind off the Smear Campaign cassette, self-released by the band, that's new. Baghead from Reading, Pennsylvania. Stay tuned, more music coming your way. We're going to hear from Money, Cult Crime, Narcos, the EKGs, Balaclava, Snare Waves, and more, so stay tuned.

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1: You are tuned into the Psychic Radio program here on KYRS Thin Air Community Radio. We heard Money out of the UK starting that set off with their song Pressure off the Money plus Spurgers split cassette. Out on Chicken Attack Records. After that, from Toronto, Ontario, we heard Cult Crime with their song Desperation from the Desperation single, self-released by the band, that's new. And from Germany, we heard Narcos with their song Boogalisen off the Überleben Coexistence LP out on Brettford Records, that's new. And from Pennsylvania, we heard the EKGs with their song Dropped the Ball from the Dropped the Ball single out on KE Records. That's brand new. And from Queens, New York, we heard Balaclava with their song Pills on Vacation off the Quarter Inch Almanac cassette. Brand new out on Godless America. And finally, we heard Snare Waves with their song Ritalin off the Media Brain / Ritalin single, self-released by the band, that's new. Stay tuned, we're going to hear from Cold War, Caustic, Raya, Patrol, The Autobahns, One Trick Pony, and more, so stay tuned.

0: Hey, hey, hi, hi, it's me, Ant I. You can join me right here on KYRS every Wednesday night from 10 to midnight for the Electric Bender, where you will hear the very best of electro rock. Electro hop.
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And you are tuned into the Psychic Radio program here on KYRS, Thin Air Community Radio. We heard Cold War out of the UK starting that set off with their song Illusion. Off Illusion, the Complete Studio Sessions LP out on Grow Your Own Records out of the UK from 2024. After that, we heard Caustic from Kamloops, BC, with their song This Time off the Demo 2025 cassette out on Slow Death Records. It's brand new. And from Spain, we heard Raya with their song Niebla off the Malas Noticias EP out on Cienfuegos Records. That's brand new. After that, also out of Spain, Patrol with their song Breakout off the self-titled 7-inch EP out on Drunken Sailor Records. That came out just at the end of 2024. And then from Germany, we heard the Autobahns with their song I Like Tomorrow off the first LP, first exclamation point LP, out on Legless Records from 2024. And finally, One Trick Pony, also from Germany, with their song X-Mad off the Eat Blank cassette out on George Korea Records and Tapes from 2024. Stay tuned. We're going to hear from T.Y. Mantarochin Fan Club, Gnome, Rude Television, Skull, Cult, and more. So stay tuned.

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4: 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Tonight, Autolite presents Neil Cream, Doctor of Poison. 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
7: Dr. Cream.
8: May I see her now, Doctor?
7: Dr. Cream, there was nothing I could do. I'm sorry, terribly sorry. I tried everything.
8: You tried everything. Sorry.
7: I did what I could. It was too late. Don't go in now.
8: I must go in. I must see her.
7: I'm sorry.
8: Emily. Emily. Baby girl. Emily. Emily.
7: Doctor.
8: My wife's dead.
7: Come away. I'll attend things.
8: You don't understand. She's dead. I wasn't with her. It is no Emily, my love. My little girl.
7: No.
8: She can't be my life. Oh, Emily. Emily. Emily. Emily.
9: Well, that was Emily, my only wife. She left me a widower with an income of £400 a year. It's rather extraordinary how long it took her to die. To look at the girl, you'd never have thought it. She was thin and sickly, but in possession of what must have been the constitution of an ox. I'd been poisoning her steadily for 6 months and expected her certainly to die within three. It was a case history for the medical journal. So I wrote them a paper about it, anonymously, of course.
10: Inspector Waring.
11: Sergeant Dean, sir. I've got a letter here from the editor of the medical journal.
10: But why did they forward it to the Yard?
11: There's a manuscript that came with the letter. Just a moment, sir. Resistance to physiological action of alkaloid poisoning. Case history C by anonymous.
10: Well, what's the matter with that?
11: The medical journal people seem to feel that the man who wrote it did the job, too.
10: Put it on my desk. I'll be there in half an hour.
11: Right, sir.
9: Three weeks after Emily died, I made arrangements to move to London. There was no trouble, but then I hadn't thought there would be. The good doctor had made out a certificate based upon the history which I supplied. I had decided upon a refined intestinal disorder which bore a magnificent Latin name and closely paralleled the symptoms brought about by the poison administered. So much for the late and unlamented Emily Cream.
12: I'm sure as how you'll find this room most suitable, sir.
9: Oh, Doctor. Dr. Cream. Dr. Neil Cream, ma'am.
12: Oh, how nice. I have another boarder who's a doctor. Well, very nearly. Medical student, don't you know? Mr. Bridgman. Ever such a nice gentleman.
9: Really?
12: You'll find a very refined atmosphere in my house, Doctor. And scrupulously clean. Very scrupulous.
9: I'm sure of that, Mrs. Mins. I think this will do very nicely.
12: May I ask, Doctor, how long you plan to allow us the pleasure of your company?
9: I'm afraid I have no idea of that, Mrs. Mins. You see, I only just arrived from home. My wife died there a month ago.
12: Oh, how sad. How terribly sad.
9: I thought that here in London I might forget. You look understanding. You do understand that, don't you?
12: Oh, but poor dear man. Of course. Oh, my, how I understand. I'm a widow myself. Only my daughter Daisy and me. How I do feel for you.
9: You're so kind.
12: Oh, not at all, I'm sure. You will join us for tea, won't you?
9: Oh, I should be delighted. Thank you so much. I had found a boarding house in Bloomsbury off the Tottenham Court Road. The proprietress, Mrs. Mins, was a tall, bony sort of woman, a type that I particularly despise, not at all nourishing to a man of my disposition. Now, the daughter she'd mentioned, I hoped would be a better prospect, but I knew that I would have to be careful there. After unpacking, I went down to tea. I'm awfully sorry. I didn't mean to bother.
12: Oh, it's quite all right, I'm sure. You must be the new boarder, Dr. Cream.
9: Yes, I've been asked in to tea.
12: They're waiting for you. You're in for it. I'll pass muster, as poor old Dad used to say.
9: Dear, oh dear, is that dreadful?
12: You'll see.
9: As bad as that, huh?
12: Worse. Oh, excuse me, I've got to put the kettle on. Maid's day off, you know.
9: May I help you?
12: Oh, of course not.
9: Then you could help me pass muster when we come back.
12: Oh, you know, you're not at all what I expected.
9: What did you expect?
12: Well, from the way Mum talked, I don't know. Oh, all right, come along.
9: Daisy Mins was not a beauty by any means, but there was a spark, an honesty, good humor that I found most enjoyable. We got on famously, but it was too soon to think about Daisy. Perhaps later. It was the evening of the fourth day after my arrival in London that I met Mildred Vickers. It was at a pub in Hammersmith. She was a sweet little thing, with large brown eyes, rosy cheeks, perhaps encouraged by a touch of rouge. Altogether, delightful. I must say that I flattered her with attentions not usually received in flowers, dinner, the theatre. She was very grateful. Oh, Todd. You?
13: Yes. Goodbye. Thanks very much.
9: Goodbye?
13: I wanted to tell you earlier tonight, I can't see you anymore.
9: You can't? You're joking.
13: I'm not. You've been a duck. We've had a lovely time, but it's finished. My young man's coming home tomorrow. He phoned me this morning from Southampton. His boat's come in.
9: Your young man? Your young man.
13: You'll wake up the whole house.
9: Millie, you'll be the death of me. Now, come along. Let's get inside.
13: You can't. I'm serious. It's like you said, laughs and all sorts of fun. It's over. Now, you be a good boy and...
9: Now, you get inside.
13: Stop it. Don't you go forget me.
9: Millie, I'm sorry. I didn't mean to lose my temper, but you know, the way you told me, you know, it's a shock. I thought you were joking.
13: I'm sorry. Really, I am.
9: I'm very fond of you, Millie. A chap gets fonder, and then, one last kiss, Millie, just one last kiss.
13: Of course. I knew you'd be a sport about it.
9: Millie, I can't.
7: can't let you go. I can't.
13: Oh, Crikey.
7: Emily, let's talk it out.
13: There's nothing to talk.
7: I'm just going to sit quietly and talk. I promised I'm not going to make any trouble for you. I just want you to understand.
13: Understand what? I'm tired.
7: Now, please, it's not too much to ask. We'll just have one drink and you listen to me. And if you want me to go, I'll go. I'll quietly, no bother. Everything's serene.
13: I'm sorry. It all sounds ever so sad, but my young man's coming in tomorrow.
14: Will you stop talking about your young man?
7: I didn't mean that. You know, I'm not angry, but please, now, will you look here? There's so much that I can give you. I'm not young, you know, anymore, but you found me attractive. You do find me attractive, don't you? Well, don't you? What are you smiling about? What the heck? What are you laughing at? Millie!
13: Stop your shouting. You think I want the police on me?
7: No. No, you want me to go?
13: That's right.
7: Well, I'll be as good as my word then, Millie. There's no hard feelings.
13: Of course not, silly.
7: Farewell drink?
13: Not for me, thank you.
7: Just a splash. We're going to drink to your young man.
13: Wouldn't he just laugh if he knew?
7: Isn't he just?
13: You ought to find yourself a nice widow. Someone like you. And settle down.
7: Yes, I know what you mean, Millie. Here we are.
13: Thanks. Now, Harvey, like a good boy.
7: Millie, I suppose I really should tell you that I don't care about you at all. That nonsense that I was saying before, I didn't mean it, you know. I don't quite understand why I said anything. You're not worth it. You're nasty little... Yeah. That burns, doesn't it? It doesn't burn for long, though. You annoyed me very much by chucking me over. Not that I cared because of you, but me, you see. And it isn't going to be long. I just want you to know. Can you hear me? I just want you to know that every time we went to a public place together, I was ashamed. Ashamed to be seen with someone like you. Good night.

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0: And now, Autolite brings back to our Hollywood soundstage Mr. Charles Laughton in Elliot Lewis's production of Neil Cream, Doctor of Poison. A dramatic report well calculated to keep you in...

0: for the next two or three nights I stayed in at the boarding house, I don't think I felt well. At least I couldn't sleep. My sleep wasn't at all restful. I had dreams. Horrible, frightening dreams. I remember that just before I dropped off to sleep one night, soon after Millie was taken, that I thought to myself that I must speak to Mrs. Minns about the cooking. Oh, that heavy stuff.
1: Dr. Green! Dr. Green! Doctor! Dr. Green! Wake up! Wake up, Doctor! It's all right! It's all right!
0: Help! In the matter?
1: I hope you'll forgive the liberty, sir. I'm afraid you were having a nightmare. It sounded as though you were being murdered.
0: Murdered? I you thought I was, did I say anything?
1: You screamed, sir.
0: Oh, is that all?
1: It sounded... Well, I'm awfully sorry.
0: That's quite all right. It's very good of you to be concerned. You're that young medical student Mrs. Minns told me about, aren't you, Mr....
1: Bridgman, sir.
0: Yeah, that's right, Bridgman. We should have a chat one day soon. Lunch, perhaps. You specializing?
1: I haven't made up my mind yet, Doctor.
0: Good, good, good. Lots of time for that.
1: Yes. Well, I think I'd better go back to bed.
0: I was sorry to have troubled you.
1: Not at all, sir. Good night.
0: I wonder, is he lying? Did I say something? Did he hear it? I wonder. Two weeks passed and I was safe. Nobody knew, nobody, unless Mr. Edward Bridgman, the medical student. I'd taken him to lunch two or three times and we'd talked medicine for the most part. But he had a way of looking, curious and knowing. I decided to write the letter to Scotland Yard.
2: Commissioner, Inspector Waring here. I think we've got something more on that poison case in Hull and Millie Vickers. Yes, a letter. It says, to whom it may concern, I have information which can lead to the arrest of the person responsible for the murder of Millie Vickers in Hammersmith. Is it worth £3,000? If so, leave the money at the pillar box on the corner of Kensington and Earl's Court Road. Plain wrapping paper will do. And it's signed A. O'Brien, Private Detective. Yes, sir. Yes, we'll see to it straight away.
0: It was aggravating not to be able to learn whether the police had accepted my offer. I could have used the money, but other more important things were occupying my time. Mr. Bridgman, I loathe bright young men, and I had a feeling that he was watching me cleverly and carefully. I had to put a stop to that. He knew, that was certain, so I took to following him. As far as I could make out, he didn't voice his suspicions to the police, but there was a girl. He met her from time to time, and one day when they were having tea together, I think he saw me. Because from where I stood outside the tea shop, I saw Mr. Bridgman lean across the table and talk rapidly to his sweetheart, and that would have to be taken care of. It was. A week later. Thank you,
3: Father. Oh, yes?
0: Now, you must think me awfully rude, but aren't you Edward Bridgman's young lady?
3: Why, yes, but I don't
0: think... No, we haven't met. Edward's told me so much about you, though. I saw you together as I went by on the bus last week. You were coming out of a tea shop.
3: That's right, in Oxford Street.
0: Now, look here. I wanted to meet you for a long time to talk about Edward.
3: Oh?
0: Well, I mean, you're going together, and I saw...
3: I suppose so, in a way.
0: Exactly. I'm very fond of him, you know. As a matter of fact, I've spoken to some colleagues of mine in the profession, you understand. And your Edward has a future, I think.
3: That's sweet of you, Mr...
0: No, it's Doctor. Dr. Green.
3: Of course, he has spoken of you. You're staying at the same boarding house.
0: Yes, we are. I hope he said nice things.
3: Oh, yes, but you know Edward. He doesn't talk much about anybody. Does he?
0: Yes. That is what I wanted to talk to you about. Now, do you think we could go somewhere? Would you like a spot of tea which I could drink?
3: Well, I don't know. You see, I really should.
0: Please, it's really important to Edward. Clever little devil, but a rotten actress. You know Edward, he doesn't talk much about anybody. Does he? Because I could see through her plan perfectly well. Trap me into an admission of guilt and then call the police, but I was ready for that. Well, it was a little sad. I didn't even know her name. She had a pretty face. And a pretty figure. No name. Just Mr. Bridgman's young lady. It was dark when we walked along the quiet road leading to our house. I'd been the perfect gentleman and had escorted her home. She died behind a hedge. Convulsively, but within 3 minutes. I made sure that there was no outcry, nobody heard, nobody saw, and nobody cared, except perhaps for a medical student. To whom it may concern, ask Mr. Edward Bridgman, who lives in Mrs. Min's boarding house, what he knows about the murders of Millie Vickers and Joyce Hamilton. He killed them both. I offer this information, greatest.

0: Daisy, come here. Have you read about the murders, the poisoner?
1: Oh, who hasn't?
0: What do you think?
1: Well, I don't, but Mum says he's one of those, you know.
0: Hey, shall I tell you a secret?
1: What?
0: You won't tell.
1: Of course not. What?
0: I think I know who the murderer is.
1: Really? Have you told the police?
0: Well, yes. I wrote them a letter. I told them who it was.
1: No. Who?
0: Come here. Edward Bridgman.
1: Oh, you're pulling my leg.
0: Very pretty leg, Daisy, but I'm not.
1: Oh, how do you know? I know it's Dottie.
0: I know. I do.
1: Oh, Dr. Cream, you are the one. Oh, I should know better than to listen to you always joking. Well, I've got to go downstairs now. Mum will be wondering. Come on.
0: Daisy, wait. I've got to tell you something. Darn, I could have killed her. She thought it was a joke. There had been so many things to tell her. Clues, proof, everything to help get rid of the medical student. And she wouldn't listen. And after she'd gone, I was afraid that she might remember. Darn, I could have killed her. It was Saturday, 2 days after I'd posted the letter to Scotland Yard. I thought I'd take a walk to Hyde Park and was leaving my room to go downstairs when the front door bell rang.
2: Good afternoon, gentlemen.
3: Mrs. Min?
2: Yes.
3: We're from Scotland Yard.
2: Police?
3: I should like to have a word with a Mr. Edward Bridgman. Does he live here?
2: Yes. Won't you come in? Is anything wrong?
3: Is he at home?
2: It's in the drawing room, I think. Shall I call him?
3: Yes, if you don't mind.
2: Not at all, I'm sure. Mr. Bridgman!
4: Yes, Mrs. Min?
3: Mr. Bridgman?
4: Yes?
3: I'd like to speak to you, if you don't mind.
4: Oh, what about?
3: Tell me, is there somewhere we can...
5: Afternoon, everybody.
4: Oh, hello, Doctor.
5: Nice day. I thought I'd take a walk.
1: Mum, all right if I go to the cinema with Agnes? Oh, police.
2: Run along, Daisy. Don't be home late.
1: Mr. Bridgman.
5: Come along, Daisy. I'll walk along with you.
1: You were right all the time, Doctor. Oh, and to think I didn't believe you.
4: What did you say, miss?
5: Oh, just a little joke of ours, Inspector. Nothing at all. Come along, Daisy. I can't wait. Daisy.
4: Just a moment, sir. Miss, do you know something about this?
1: Of course I do. But Dr. Cream told me he wrote a letter to you about Mr. Bridgman. He told me, didn't you, Doctor?
4: Dr. Cream, you wrote us a letter signed A. O'Brien.
5: Bridgman's your man, sir. I wanted to spare him the humiliation. That's your man. I told Daisy I thought he might try to harm me.
4: What are you saying? I never...
6: It's all right, Mr. Bridgman. I don't think we shall need to trouble you. Come along, Doctor, if you don't mind. There are a few questions we should like to ask you at the yard.
5: Oh, of course.

0: Having set down this case history, my own, let the judge, and all responsible for my unfair trial, be warned that death will come to them from an unseen agency. What I did in honor and right. No human power has the right to condemn me. Those that died, died because of their own misdeeds. I have been merely the instrument of justice. For this, I cannot hang. Meal cream them, please.
1: Dr. Neil Cream?
2: It won't hurt, will it? I can't stand pain. It won't hurt, will it?

0: 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Tonight's star, Mr. Charles Laughton.
1: Friends, this is Harlow Wilcox again to remind

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2: Good evening, Spokaneites. This is Victor Koronofsky. I have some Spokane bedtime stories for you this evening. Washington State and the city of Spokane have had long histories of individualized thinking when it comes to politics, and they have frequently danced to a tune apart from other states in the Union. Even in its territorial days, Washington had its controversies. William Rufus King was elected the 13th Vice President of the United States, along with the alcoholic, pro-slavery Democratic candidate for President Franklin Pierce in the election of 1852. Vice President King was noted for three things. First, he was the largest slave owner in the state of Alabama. Secondly, he was the shortest-serving vice president in U.S. history, dying 6 weeks after he took office and before he could even make it to Washington, D.C. to begin his duties. And lastly, because he was a nearly open homosexual who lived with the equally gay future president James Buchanan as his lover for 4 years, until he broke off the relationship in 1844 to go to France, leaving Buchanan heartbroken and devastated. When President Pierce and Vice President King were elected in late 1852, Washington was a part of the Oregon Territory, which was racist and pro-slavery, to say the least. The Oregon Territory had passed laws forbidding black men and women from even entering the territory. Pierce and King favored repeal of the Missouri Compromise of 1850 and allowing territories such as Oregon to decide for themselves whether slavery of black people would be allowed. In celebration of Pierce and King's election on December 22, 1852, the Oregon Territorial Legislature divided Thurston County north of the Columbia River to create a new Pierce County and a new King County, with King's county seat selected as Seattle a few days later. Perhaps it has occurred to you, for many reasons, that Washington is not Oregon, and Oregon's historic institutionalized racism is just one of the reasons. Despite the Oregon territorial laws excluding blacks, black Americans featured prominently in the settlement of the territory north of the Columbia River in what would become the Washington Territory. The city of Tumwater, Washington, was founded in 1845 by a group of Americans led by a black scout and Spanish-American war veteran by the name of George Washington Bush, who had scouted out the northern Oregon Territory in the 1840s for Americans who traveled westward via the Oregon Trail. The decision to settle north of the Columbia River was made in part because the prominent leader of the settlers, George Washington Bush, was black, and the provisional government of Oregon banned the residency of black people. Settlements were very sparse north of the Columbia River, and Oregon territorial laws were difficult to enforce here. There was another Washington pioneer with the name George Washington. This George Washington was born in 1817, and he also was black. He founded the town of Centralia, Washington, and was one of the early pioneers of Washington Territory. Born to a slave mother and a white father, he was legally a slave. His adoptive parents, though, the Cochran's, petitioned the state of Missouri and obtained Georgia's full rights. But after the Compromise of 1850, the Cochrans feared George would be taken back into slavery, and so they decided to split as far away from Missouri as they could get, which was the Oregon Territory north of the Columbia River. The Cochran family moved north of the Columbia River into the northernmost Oregon Territory in the Washington section, where the prejudicial laws were not enforced until Washington Territory was established for itself in 1853. Then George Washington assumed ownership of the land he had purchased through his adoptive parents, and he founded Centralia. But from the time Washington became its own territory, the name of King County was controversial. As the many decades passed, the county name began to grate on Seattle nerves, but feelings were mixed. The fact that the county's namesake, Rufus King, had been gay wasn't a problem to the hipsters in Seattle, and perhaps even a source of pride. However, the slave owner thing was a problem in Seattle. Rufus King had been the largest slave owner in the state of Alabama, and that had probably been a factor in the Oregon Territory's creation of King County. The name thing became so upsetting that on July 24, 2005, the Washington legislature changed the name of King County to, well, to King County, but with the proclamation that, quote, King County is renamed in honor of the Reverend Dr. Martin Luther King Jr., end quote. King County even changed its official flag from a banner with a crown in the middle to a banner with Dr. Martin Luther King Jr.'s picture on it. After a court battle with the King family, whose permission the county had not obtained for using the picture, everything was finally settled, and the picture is now on display on county vehicles and on county property so that no one, not even tourists from Alabama, will mistakenly think Vice President Rufus King is honored in Seattle, at least not for the slavery thing. But racism was a struggle in Washington, even after territorial recognition in 1853. Richard Dickerson Golson was the third territorial governor of Washington, having been appointed by pro-slavery President James Buchanan in July 1859. Governor Golson owned plantations and slaves in Kentucky, but he left the slaves in Kentucky when he came west to Olympia to assume his duties as territorial governor in Washington Territory. When President Abraham Lincoln was elected in 1860, the election really annoyed the governor, so much so that before Lincoln was even inaugurated as president, on February 14, 1861, he wrote a letter to the State Department in Washington, D.C., saying, and I'm quoting, "Unwilling to even for a day to hold office under a so-called Republican president, with my cordial thanks to President Buchanan for the honor of his bestowal, I hereby tender my resignation of the office of Governor of Washington Territory to take effect from and after the fourth day of March next," end quote. He packed up and went back east to his wife and his children and his slaves. He died in Troy, Tennessee on August 23, 1862, when a runaway team of horses trampled him to death. Let me digress a couple of minutes and talk about black pioneers, specifically in the city of Spokane. And I'll quote a few lines from Professor Dwayne Mack's excellent book, Black Spokane, The Civil Rights Struggle in the Inland Northwest. That book was published in 2014. And I do this with Professor Mack's permission. The professor notes that, and I'm going to quote him here, the passage of civil rights legislation in the state of Washington in 1890 offered African-American settlers some social freedom. Washington's first state legislature passed a progressive public accommodations law prohibiting discrimination based on race. Political leaders, unlike their counterparts in neighboring states like Oregon, refused to pass laws that sanctioned segregated schools and banned interracial marriages or black suffrage relative to the right to vote. The Washington Territory's plentiful uninhabited space allowed blacks to purchase farmland inexpensively, escaping the economic oppression of sharecropping in the South. The first settlers of Spokane included both white and black pioneers. African Americans were mostly scattered throughout the city limits and resided in rental properties, existing homes they purchased, or houses they built. Some of these blacks were educated and skilled and soon emerged as successful entrepreneurs. They joined religious and civic leaders who arrived in Spokane even before Washington was admitted as a state in 1889. Among these original settlers was a 33-year-old African-American Civil War veteran named Daniel K. Oliver, a former resident of Franklin County, Pennsylvania. He migrated to Spokane in November 1878, shortly after the whites arrived. End quote. Let me pause in the reading of Professor Mack's book at this point to say that Captain Oliver is one of my favorite Spokane pioneers to talk about, and I have many times at his grave in Greenwood Memorial Cemetery when I have conducted historic tours there. He was amazing. And as a U.S. Cavalry officer who served with distinction, he is buried in a place of honor there next to the Grand Army of the Republic statue. But let me continue with Professor Mack's history of this remarkable father, black father of Spokane, and I'll quote again. Oliver was a skilled carpenter and budding capitalist who in 1887 invested in the Wiscombe, Oliver & Johnson wood mill and became part of management at the company. He later became involved in other business ventures in mining and real estate. In 1896, Spokaneites elected Oliver to serve a 2-year term on the city council, making him the highest ranking black elected official in Washington at that time and the first African American to hold public office in Spokane County. In a move to encourage permanent black settlement in the city, he built Oliver Hall, a multi-story building that served as a meeting space for African-American organizations. In 1904, John B. Parker, a Spokane pioneer since 1887, became Spokane's first black county employee when he served as deputy county treasurer. End quote. Let's leaf off Professor Mack's history for now, but it's a really a well-researched and fascinating account of Spokane history that we might visit again in future programs. Many of us do not need a history book to personally remember another first in Spokane history. When on November 3, 1981, African-American James Chase gathered over 60% of the vote to become Spokane's first black mayor, 8 years before Norman Rice became the first black mayor of Seattle. But to set the record straight, the little city of Roslyn in Kittitas County was the first Washington city to have a black mayor in 1975. Oh, well. What the heck were we talking about? Oh, yeah. Washington's own peculiar politics. It really doesn't make any difference in Washington what other states are doing. We dance to our own drums here. In the Gilded Age of American history in the late 19th century, American politics were dominated by the railroads, corrupt corporations that bribed Congress, and evil businesses and banks that were too big to fail. Thank goodness we have all that behind us now. But in the 1890s, this sad state of affairs really annoyed us here in Washington State. The Farmers Alliance grew out of an anti-corruption movement in the 1890s, and this movement was transformed into the People's Party. The People's Party, also known as the Populist Party, was a liberal pro-farmer political party with far-reaching ideas that was very popular in Washington in the 1890s. In fact, Washington may be the only state in the Union that elected a People's Party governor. I'll have to check on that. But John Rankin Rogers ran for the Washington State House of Representatives on the People's Party's ticket in 1895 and won. The next year, in the election of 1896, Washington elected John Rankin Rogers governor on the People's Party ticket. Rogers was a good governor, and he was very popular. You Bernie Sanders supporters, listen up to this. Governor Rogers was a follower of the popular economist Henry George, who believed natural resources, large corporation, and tracts of industrial land should be taxed for the public benefit and social justice purposes, a theory called single tax. Now, this wasn't exactly socialism, but it was close. And favored a disproportionately high tax rate for corporations, mining companies, lumber companies, and big agribusiness. He also believed children, that's the governor, believed all children across the state should receive equally funded education so that there was no disparity between rich and poor counties. Rogers was elected to 2 consecutive terms in 1896 and 1900, but he died before completing his 5th year in office, leaving Lieutenant Governor Henry McBride to serve the remaining 3 years of his second term. In the elections of 1892 and 1896, the People's or Populist Party would poll large percentages of the vote in Washington. For more information on this interesting counter-Gilded Age movement in American history, get a copy of Henry George's Progress and Poverty. That was published in 1879. It sold many millions of copies worldwide and was very influential in American economics and government, with echoes that reverberate, or at least they should reverberate, even today. Washington's Governor Rogers authored many scholarly books, pamphlets, and articles that followed a populist and Arcadian agrarian spirit. The name People's Party was resurrected in American politics for the 1972 and 1976 presidential elections as a political party opposed to the Vietnam War and representing the new left agenda of reform, opposed to the major old-time political parties in the United States. In 1972, pediatrician and author Dr. Benjamin Spock ran as the People's Party candidate, and in 1976, black socialist Margaret Wright was the candidate. But let's go back. After the turn of the 20th century, the people of the state of Washington continued their dance to a different drummer. Anarchism is the belief that all government, organized government, is evil. And we all believe that occasionally, but anarchists also believe that often that they should help end the government by killing and bombing elected officials. We don't all believe that. In the late 1890s and the early 20th century, the anarchists were a viable political orientation or philosophical belief. That is, until President McKinley was assassinated by an anarchist in 1901. On September 6, 1901, the very popular American president William McKinley, who was a religious Methodist, a Civil War hero, and a non-drinker, was shot twice by a Polish-American anarchist named Leon Czolgosz at the Pan American Exposition in Buffalo, New York. In Spokane, the city was so grief-stricken at the assassination of the president that immediately erected the huge McKinley Elementary School in 1902 at 117 North Napa Street in the East Sprague area. That would stay open and operate till 1962. The wounded President McKinley would linger in pain for 8 days until he succumbed to his wounds and die. Czolgosz said he was inspired to kill the president after hearing a speech by a Lithuanian-American anarchist, Emma Goldman. Emma Goldman was an anarchist and a political activist and writer who immigrated to the United States in 1885. After the Chicago Haymarket bombing on May 4, 1886, Goldman became a writer and a renowned lecturer on anarchist philosophy, women's rights, and social issues, attracting crowds of thousands. She and anarchist writer Alexander Berkman, her lover and lifelong friend, planned to assassinate industrialist and financier Henry Clay Frick, and they shot him a couple of times, but Frick survived the attempt on his life in 1892. Berkman was sentenced to prison for 20 years, but Emma Goldman pleaded ignorance and dodged the prison bullet. She would eventually be deported to the Soviet Union along with 248 others in 1920, but not until she crisscrossed the country giving pro-anarchist speeches, allegedly inciting riots and generally causing trouble. Washington, and Spokane in particular, would be blessed with her presence several times. The Industrial Workers of the World, or IWW, the members of which were historically called the Wobblies, was and still is an international labor union that was founded in 1905 in Chicago, Illinois. The union calls itself an International General Union of Workers that claims as members craftsmen and non-specialized workers alike of many industries joined together as revolutionary industrial unionists with ties to both socialism and anarchism. At its peak in 1917, IWW membership was more than 150,000, with active units in the United States, Canada, and Australia. No one knows for sure where the name Wobblies came from, but the Wobblies are still around, with headquarters still in Chicago on the corner of Seeley and Montrose Avenue in a bookstore next to Omar's Upholstery Shop. In the early 20th century, the IWW had an active office in Spokane. I would say a very active office in Spokane that would become the focus of a nationwide controversy over anarchism. On May 31, 1908, the anarchist Emma Goldman showed up in Spokane to give two speeches entitled What Anarchism Really Stands For and The Menace of Patriotism. She proclaimed, quote, "We claim the right of rebellion when government becomes tyrannical, according to that portion of the Declaration of Independence which reads, when a long train of abuses and usurpations pursuing invariably the same object evinces a design to reduce them under absolute despotism, it is their right, it is their duty to throw off such government," end quote. The Spokesman Review newspaper in Spokane proclaimed her the high priestess of anarchy as she gave an interview in the parlor of the Victoria Hotel. On November 2, 1909, the Industrial Workers of the World, the IWW or Wobblies, formally began what would become known as the Spokane Free Speech Fight. This was a civil disobedience action in our city mounted in public defiance of a Spokane City Council ordinance banning speaking on the streets. The ordinance was directed specifically against the IWW organizing in Spokane. On November 2, one by one, IWW members and a lot of out-of-town agitators mounted a soapbox, which was an overturned crate, and began speaking, upon which Spokane police yanked them off the box and took them to jail. On the first day, 103 IWW Wobblies were arrested, beaten, and incarcerated. Within a month, arrests amounted to 500, including the fiery young IWW orator Elizabeth Gurley Flynn. Emma Goldman returned to Spokane during this period, in December, and then in May 1910, when she was involved in a serious car wreck in the city as her vehicle was struck by a train and she was thrown out of it. In 1911 and 1912, she again returned to Spokane to give speeches, and in August 1913, she gave three more lectures on the excellence of anarchism here in Spokane, one of which was entitled The Social and Revolutionary Significance of the Modern Drama. By this time, the Spokane free speech fight had long ended with the city revoking the complained-of ordinance, but not before it inaugurated free speech fights in several other western cities. Spokane's battles are considered part of one of the most significant freedom of speech fights in American history, but even while Emma Goldman was inciting a radical anarchism in Spokane, there were more conventional reform movements developing in what historians call the progressive era of the early 20th century. The Progressive Party was a third party in the United States formed in 1912 by former President Theodore Roosevelt after he lost the presidential nomination of the Republican Party to his former protege and conservative rival, William Howard Taft. The new party was known for taking advanced or enlightened positions on progressive and populist reforms, and it attracted many members of the former People's Party and populist movements here in Washington. The Progressive Party was popularly nicknamed the Bull Moose Party, since Roosevelt often said he felt strong as a bull moose both before and after an assassination attempt on him on October 4, 1912 in Milwaukee on a campaign trail that was to include a stop in later on in Spokane. This would-be assassin shot him in the stomach, but he famously covered his bleeding wound with his left hand, finished his speech, and walked off the stage after applause before collapsing. Now, that's pretty macho. But Roosevelt lost the election anyway. The Progressive Party's platform built on Roosevelt's Square Deal domestic program and called for several domestic reforms. The platform asserted that to dissolve the unholy alliance between corrupt business and corrupt politics is the first task of statesmanship of the day. That's a pretty good statement. Proposals on the platform included restrictions on campaign finance contributions, establishment of a social security system, an 8-hour workday, and women's suffrage. That sounds pretty modern. Washington was caught up in the reform movement of the Progressive Party. In the election of 1912, two progressives were elected from Washington to the United States House of Representatives, Jacob Alexander Falconer and James Wesley Bryan. In 1913, Washington U.S. Senator Miles Poindexter announced that he was changing parties from Republican to progressive. Locally, in 1913, the citizens of the city of Hilliard, northeast of Spokane, experimented with electing an outright socialist mayor by the name of Jared Herdlick. Now, that didn't work out. In June 1913, Mayor Herdlick didn't show up for work at City Hall. In fact, he disappeared from all public view, including the loving embrace of his wife, for 3 months. He finally surfaced in Portland, Oregon in September, claiming he was a victim of amnesia and couldn't recall a single moment in the last 3 months except that predatory capitalism had driven him momentarily insane. When he came back to Hilliard and tried to resume his office as mayor, he found that the citizens of Hilliard had concluded his insanity was more than momentary, and he was locked out of his office, during which time a new mayor took over. By 1918, Washington's experiments with populism, the Progressive Party, anarchy, the IWW, and socialism had ended, and the entire state had switched to a return to normalcy, as it was called in 1920, by the Republican Party. That would not last, but that's another story. Good night, Spokaneites. This has been Victor Koronovsky.
3: I don't want to put chemicals in the water!
4: Over one-third of the crops you eat are reliant on pollinators. Issues like habitat loss, pesticide exposure, and climate change have led to rapid declines in pollinator populations. 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
3: What will you do when there's no bees left in our backyards?
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3: Oh, what's this? AI slop all over my feed. Who could be calling at this hour? Hello? 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
4: 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Friday, Frankie Gee at AK Asian, Just Plain Darren at the Riddler, the Spokane Symphony at the Fox, House Red at Chan's Red Dragon, Eternal Jones and Dave Long at Zola, Deep Creek at Bar None Barbecue, and Bet Sun at Iron Horse in the Valley. Friday and Saturday, Bruiser at Bolo's. Saturday, Jerry Lee Raines at the Riddler, Jason Evans Cosmic Fantasy at Zola, Dave and Ray at Master's Brewhouse, the Kenny James Miller Band at Chan's Red Dragon, and Upon the Fallen, Running from Nothing, and Rogue Therapy at the Big Dipper. Sunday, Just Plain Darren at the South Hill Grill, Jason Garrett Evans and Ruth Ngueda at L'Etat Bistro, Rachel Broadhead at the Spokane Art School, Zool Bailey and Friends at Barrister, RCA and Rosie CQ at the Chameleon, and a tribute to Sarge with Who Do You Do, the Justin Priest Band, Tuck Foster, and many others at Bolo's. 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

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Thank you.

That is a mystery. Activism will not explain it. Our remoter ancestors widely cracked the mist when chimps stole them. I've seen their flints inside and outside museums. They're never getting from the quiver of sympathy. But

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1: This is your KYRS live and local calendar for May 15th through the 17th. Friday, Jerry Lee Raines at the 291 Brew House, Max Malone at the Old Mill, Happenstall at Hamilton Studio, the River Street Latin Band at the Montvale Event Center, Finna and Skivlez at the Red Room, and Avoid Dead and Jacob Van Now at the Chameleon. Friday and Saturday, Rusty Nail and the Hammers at Fizzy Mulligan's. Saturday, Jason Garrett Evans and Ruth Angetta at Spokane Links, Zool Bailey and Friends at Barrister, Ron Green at Eastern Coffee and Cheney, Rosie CQ, Rachel Broadhead, and Moss and Stone at Finch Arboretum, and Atari Ferrari at J-Bone's Musicland. Sunday, the Heather King Duo at Iron Horse in the Valley, Slapshot at Big Bar Brewing, Flipside at Arborcrest, Brad Keeler and Lyle Morse at the downtown Spokane Central Library, and a tribute to Sarge with Costa La Vista, Sky Dornbuyer, Jason Perry, and many others at Bolo's. 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

0: 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Did you know that almost 100,000 people died between 2014 and 2023 from driving drunk collisions, according to the National Highway Traffic Safety Administration?
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This is your KYRS live and local calendar for May 15th through the 17th. Friday, Frankie Gee at AK Asian, Just Plain Darren at the Riddler, the Spokane Symphony at the Fox, House Red at Chan's Red Dragon, Eternal Jones and Dave Long at Zola, Deep Creek at Bar None Barbecue, and Bet Sun at Iron Horse in the Valley. Friday and Saturday, Bruiser at Bolo's. Saturday, Jerry Lee Raines at the Riddler, Jason Evans Cosmic Fantasy at Zola, Dave and Ray at Master's Brewhouse, the Kenny James Miller Band at Chan's Red Dragon, and Upon the Fallen, Running from Nothing, and Rogue Therapy at the Big Dipper. Sunday, Just Plain Darren at the South Hill Grill, Jason Garrett Evans and Ruth Ngeta at L'Etat Bistro, Rachel Broadhead at the Spokane Art School, Zool Bailey and Friends at Barrister, RCA and Rosie CQ at the Chameleon, and a tribute to Sarge with Who Do You Do, the Justin Priest Band, Tuck Foster, and many others at Bolo's. For an entire hour of local musicians, tune into Sounds of Spokane every Sunday night at 8 on KYRS

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This is your KYRS live and local calendar for May 15th through the 17th. Friday, Frankie Gee at AK Asian, Just Plain Darren at the Riddler, the Spokane Symphony at the Fox, House Red at Chan's Red Dragon, Eternal Jones and Dave Long at Zola, Deep Creek at Bar None Barbecue, and Bet Sun at Iron Horse in the Valley. Friday and Saturday, Bruiser at Bolo's. Saturday, Jerry Lee Raines at the Riddler.

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I am so happy to be a part of KYRS, Thin Air Community Radio. 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
1: Check it. Yo, it's me, Polio. 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
2: Then you got me, Mr. Measles. 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Yes, stay away. 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
4: As of 2025, 138,000 children in the U.S. were exempted from one or more vaccinations. Less vaccination will result in more disease outbreaks. We've already seen nearly 1,000 measles cases in the first 2 months of 2026. Stay healthy and vaccinate your kids.

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I'm David Barsamian. 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

This is your KYRS live and local calendar for May 15th through the 17th. Friday, Jerry Lee Raines at the 291 Brew House, Max Malone at the Old Mill, Happenstall at Hamilton Studio, the River Street Latin Band at the Montvale Event Center, Finna and Skivlez at the Red Room, and Avoid Dead and Jacob Van Now at the Chameleon. Friday and Saturday, Rusty Nail and the Hammers at Fizzy Mulligan's. Saturday, Jason Garrett Evans and Ruth Angetta at Spokane Links, Zool Bailey and Friends at Barrister, Ron Green at Eastern Coffee and Cheney, Rosie CQ, Rachel Broadhead, and Moss and Stone at Finch Arboretum, and Atari Ferrari at J Bones Musicland. Sunday, the Heather King Duo at Iron Horse in the Valley, Slapshot at Big Bar Brewing, Flipside at Arborcrest, Brad Keeler and Lyle Morse at the downtown Spokane Central Library, and a tribute to Sarge with Costa La Vista, Sky Dornbuyer, Jason Perry, and many others at Bolo's. For an entire hour of local musicians, tune into Sounds of Spokane every Sunday night at 8 on KYRS.

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1: Knowing them keeps you safer. Regardless of your beliefs, criminal history, appearance, or citizenship status, these rights cannot be taken from you.
0: You have the right to due process and a fair trial.
1: The state must provide you an attorney upon request, and you should not waive this right.
2: Police cannot conduct a search without a judicial warrant or probable cause.
0: They cannot arrest you for exercising your rights, and they are obligated to read you your rights.
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This is your KYRS live and local calendar for May 15th through the 17th. Friday, Jerry Lee Raines at the 291 Brew House, Max Malone at the Old Mill, Happenstall at Hamilton Studio, the River Street Latin Band at the Montvale Event Center, Finna and Skivlez at the Red Room, and Avoid Dead and Jacob Van Now at the Chameleon. Friday and Saturday, Rusty Nail and the Hammers at Fizzy Mulligan's. Saturday, Jason Garrett Evans and Ruth Angetta at Spokane Links, Zool Bailey and Friends at Barrister, Ron Green at Eastern Coffee and Cheney, Rosie CQ, Rachel Broadhead, and Moss and Stone at Finch Arboretum, and Atari Ferrari at J-Bone's Musicland. Sunday, the Heather King Duo at Iron Horse in the Valley, Slapshot at Big Bar Brewing, Flipside at Arborcrest, Brad Keeler and Lyle Morse at the downtown Spokane Central Library, and a tribute to Sarge with Costa La Vista, Sky Dornbuyer, Jason Perry, and many others at Bolo's. 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

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Friday, Frankie Gee at AK Asian, Just Plain Darren at the Riddler, the Spokane Symphony at the Fox, House Red at Chan's Red Dragon, Eternal Jones and Dave Long at Zola, Deep Creek at Bar None Barbecue, and Bet Sun at Iron Horse in the Valley. Friday and Saturday, Bruiser at Bolo's. Saturday, Jerry Lee Raines at the Riddler, Jason Evans Cosmic Fantasy at Zola, Dave and Ray at Master's Brewhouse, the Kenny James Miller Band at Chan's Red Dragon, and Upon the Fallen, Running from Nothing, and Rogue Therapy at the Big Dipper. Sunday, Just Plain Darren at the South Hill Grill, Jason Garrett Evans and Ruth Ngeta at L'Etat Bistro, Rachel Broadhead at the Spokane Art School, Zool Bailey and Friends at Barrister, RCA and Rosie CQ at the Chameleon, and a tribute to Sarge with Who Do You Do, the Justin Priest Band, Tuck Foster, and many others at Bolo's. For an entire hour of local musicians, tune into Sounds of Spokane every Sunday night at 8 on KYRS.

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3: There's no indication that
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3: There is one active civilian casualty investigation.
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5: So how do you explain the publicly available?
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5: Multiple hospitals.
3: There's no way that we...
4: No se ha corroborado eso. 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
7: March 2026 saw the highest number of Palestinians.
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night after a hard day of work. Where I left it all in the ring. I thought I'd unwind. I'd look at television. A late night show. A singer came on to sing. Some kind of protest song.

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Well, somebody must stop his boys messing with a man's toys. Yes, somebody must stop his boys messing with a man's toys. Protest his protest song. I protest his protest song. 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Somebody must die. 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Step aside, son. You're gonna get hurt. Step aside, son. You're gonna get hurt.

This is your KYRS live and local calendar for May 15th through the 17th. Friday, Frankie Gee at AK Asian, Just Plain Darren at the Riddler, the Spokane Symphony at the Fox, House Red at Chan's Red Dragon, Eternal Jones and Dave Long at Zola, Deep Creek at Bar None Barbecue, and Bet Sun at Iron Horse in the Valley. Friday and Saturday, Bruiser at Bolo's. Saturday, Jerry Lee Raines at the Riddler, Jason Evans Cosmic Fantasy at Zola, Dave and Ray at Masters Brew.

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2: This is Bird Note. 19 owls. That's how many species call the U.S. and Canada home. And while some, like this great horned owl, do go hoot in the night, the natural diversity of our 19 defy stereotypes. North America's owls range in size from the 4-pound snowy owl, which stands more than 2 feet tall, to the diminutive elf owl of the southwestern deserts, who weighs less than 2 ounces. The spotted owl inhabits deep, dark, old-growth forests, while the flammulated owl prefers open pine woods. And the short-eared owl floats over wide open grasslands. All owls are carnivores, but their diets range from mammals the size of jackrabbits to insects like moths and crickets. Boreal owls hunt in total darkness, using only their hearing. Northern hawk owls hunt by sight in broad daylight. A few migrate with the seasons. Others remain on their territories year-round. 19 owls. 19 distinctive natural histories. You can learn more about all of them at our website, birdnote.org. I'm Michael Stein.

0: Hi, I'm C.S. Song, host with Sasha Lilly of a unique program about politics, society, and ideas. It's called Against the Grain, and it's an investigation into alternative ways of looking at history, economics, social movements, labor politics, gender and race, and much more. Provocative analysis, pointed critiques, informed guests, in-depth interviews. We invite you to tune into Against the Grain every Monday morning from 6 to 7, right here on KYRS.
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0: Spokane, home to the many and probably even you.
1: Ever think about how cluttered our streets are? According to the Cascadia Consulting Group, 37.8 million pounds of waste are littered each year in Washington.
0: That's about 5 pounds per person. What would the Lorax say? Keep the streets clean. Don't be a litter bug. Leave places cleaner than you found it.

0: This is your KYRS live and local calendar for May 15th through the 17th. Friday, Jerry Lee Raines at the 291 Brew House, Max Malone at the Old Mill, Happenstall at Hamilton Studio, the River Street Latin Band at the Montvale Event Center, Finna and Skivlez at the Red Room, and Avoid Dead and Jacob Van Now at the Chameleon. Friday and Saturday, Rusty Nail and the Hammers at Fizzy Mulligan's. Saturday, Jason Garrett Evans and Ruth Angetta at Spokane Links, Zool Bailey and Friends at Barrister, Ron Green at Eastern Coffee and Cheney, Rosie CQ, Rachel Broadhead, and Moss and Stone at Finch Arboretum, and Atari Ferrari at J-Bone's Musicland. Sunday, the Heather King Duo at Iron Horse in the Valley, Slapshot at Big Bar Brewing, Flipside at Arborcrest, Brad Keeler and Lyle Morse at the downtown Spokane Central Library, and a tribute to Sarge with Costa La Vista, Sky Dornbuyer, Jason Perry, and many others at Bolo's. For an entire hour of local musicians, tune into Sounds of Spokane every Sunday night at 8 on KYRS.
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What was on the plate? Did you have vegetables, fruit, protein? 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These are all signs of malnutrition. If this is you, call 1-877-842-6273. 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
2: 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Friday, Frankie Gee at AK Asian, Just Plain Darren at the Riddler, the Spokane Symphony at the Fox, House Red at Chan's Red Dragon, Eternal Jones and Dave Long at Zola, Deep Creek at Bar Nun Barbecue, and Bet Sun at Iron Horse in the Valley. Friday and Saturday, Bruiser at Bolo's. Saturday, Jerry Lee Raines at the Riddler, Jason Evans Cosmic Fantasy at Zola, Dave and Ray at Master's Brewhouse, the Kenny James Miller Band at Chan's Red Dragon, and Upon the Fallen, Running from Nothing, and Rogue Therapy at the Big Dipper. Sunday, Just Plain Darren at the South Hill Grill, Jason Garrett Evans and Ruth Ngeta at L'Etat Bistro, Rachel Broadhead at the Spokane Art School, Zool Bailey and Friends at Barrister, RCA and Rosie CQ at the Chameleon, and a tribute to Sarge with Who Do You Do, the Justin Priest Band, Tuck Foster, and many others at Bolo's. 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

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This is Lloyd Kaufman, president of Troma Entertainment and creator of The Toxic Avenger. 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
2: Here's a surprise. Paul McCartney uses AI in his music. 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
4: 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Friday, Jerry Lee Raines at the 291 Brewhouse, Max Malone at the Old Mill, Happenstall at Hamilton Studio, the River Street Latin Band at the Montvale Event Center, Finna and Skivles at the Red Room, and Avoid Dead and Jacob Van Now at the Chameleon. Friday and Saturday, Rusty Nail and the Hammers at Fizzy Mulligan's. Saturday, Jason Garrett Evans and Ruth Angetta at Spokane Links, Zool Bailey and Friends at Barrister, Ron Green at Eastern Coffee and Cheney, Rosie CQ, Rachel Broadhead, and Moss and Stone at Finch Arboretum, and Atari Ferrari at J-Bone's Musicland. Sunday, the Heather King Duo at Iron Horse in the Valley, Slapshot at Big Bar Brewing, Flipside at Arborcrest, Brad Keeler and Lyle Morse at the downtown Spokane Central Library, and a tribute to Sarge with Costa La Vista, Sky Dornbuyer, Jason Perry, and many others at Bolo's. 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
1: The Collector by Suzanne Hyland. When you came close enough, I wore you like a raincoat. Black lakes, big hands, a party you ignored me at. When asked to define dreams, you drew a circle and wrote fears in it. I kept your baby photos, empty bottles in my wine rack, kept reaching into my bag for a hole at the bottom I might have missed. They say trashing magazines can do the trick. Get rid of what does not bring you closer. I cut the mouths out of advertisements, blacked out nearly everything. You lake, you at the party, and I call and call. If I were a street sign, I'd be no dumping allowed. But I'm not a street sign. Me at the bottom of a hill, and you with a dog, and he's pulling on you to let's go. We used to make collecting a habit, our cups in the cabinet stacked by season. In summer, I used to drink from your Christmas mug, but now you have it.
2: For HIV, the criminalization of people like sex workers, like gay people in some countries, actually impacts how we can reach these people and actually increases their HIV rates. In order to bring down an epidemic, we need to not just focus on making sure people have a pill, but actually the environment around them.
3: Welcome to This Way Out, the international LGBTQ radio magazine. I'm Lucia Chappelle. Botswana repeals anti-LGBTQ criminal penalties. The Trump administration links transgender advocacy to extremism. Zambia cancels RightsCon just days before it begins. Pennsylvania expands LGBTQ protections. Ghana's anti-LGBTQ battle spills into public controversy. A transgender goalkeeper makes history in Minnesota. And Ebony Joseph continues her report on the rise of anti-LGBTQ laws around the world. All that and more now that you've found This Way Out.
4: I'm John Dyer V.
5: And I'm Rhett.
4: With News Wrap, a summary of some of the news in or affecting LGBTQ communities around the world for the week ending May 8, 2026. Botswana courts have formally removed anti-LGBTQ plus provisions from the law. On March 26, 2026, the Botswana government published an amendment with removed paragraphs from the country's penal code which had criminalized so-called unnatural offenses. Under the penal code, same-sex relationships could be seen as proper cause for imprisonment for up to 7 years. The change comes 6 years after the landmark ruling by Botswana High Court striking down the ban on consensual same-sex intimacy. Local LGBTIQ plus group titled Lesbians, Gays, and Bisexuals of Botswana say this win means access to health care, safety, employment, and freedom to live openly. The LGBTQ plus community continues to fight for more legal recognition and protections in Botswana as a couple now fights for their right to marry, arguing against the discrimination of Botswana's Marriage Act.
5: The Trump administration has just released a 2026 counterterrorism strategy. Published May 6th, the 16-page memo outlines what the White House claims to be three major types of terror groups. The three groups are defined as narco-terrorists and transnational gangs, legacy Islamist terrorists, and violent left-wing

0: wing extremists, including anarchists and fascists. But further into the document, the administration expands that list to include what it describes as violent secular political groups with ideologies that are anti-American, radically pro-transgender, and anarchist, continuing the Trump administration's broader campaign of targeting transgender people through policy and rhetoric. The senior director for counterterrorism at the National Security Council, Dr. Sebastian Gorka, has similarly misattributed violence to transgender and non-binary individuals. This counterterrorism memo marks yet another attempt to criminalize transgender people in the U.S. Zambia has abruptly canceled RightsCon, the world's largest conference on human rights and technology, just days before the summit was set to begin in Lusaka. Organizers say nearly 3,000 activists, journalists, and tech leaders from over 150 countries were expected to attend. Officials claimed the event did not align with the country's national values, while advocacy groups accused the government of bowing to pressure over discussions involving LGBTQ rights, censorship, and surveillance, some even citing Chinese influence as the cause. According to Freedom House, a U.S.-based democracy NGO, Zambia is rated partly free, meaning the citizens face significant challenges to political rights and civil liberties. In an interview with DW Africa, Tabani Moyo, the executive director of the Media Institute of Southern Africa, warned that for these convenings to survive political interference and ultimately for human rights to progress, democratic institutions must stand together.
1: So this will have serious ramifications on the broader rights, as I spoke about. Hence the need for the future of collaboration, advocacy, and convenings of this nature to have multiple pronged strategies when you are convening global conversations that will no longer focus on a single country because of the far-reaching end of these underlying circumstances and the hidden hand of maligning actors. You now need to plan with 3, 4, 5 countries or two or more continents in advance, because you might not know how even the most predictable of societies would end up behaving if they are operating under duress, the way diplomatically, so to speak, duress diplomatically, so to speak, as it has unfolded in Zambia.
2: On April 28th, Pennsylvania legislators passed House Bill 2103, making it unlawful for someone to be denied housing, employment, or access to public accommodations based on their sexual orientation or gender identity. Democrat Representative Ben Waxman proposed the bill as a preemptive measure after a recent investigation into a white-only Arkansas community found that they technically operate within the law. Out of concern for a similar exploitation of loopholes in the law, the legislation specifically expands protections from discrimination. The bill amends a piece of legislation from 1955 known as the Pennsylvania Human Relations Act. The original bill prohibited certain practices of discrimination, including race, color, religious creed, ancestry, age, or national origin, by employers, labor organizations, and more. Expanding upon the Human Relations Act, the amendment passed by a narrow vote of 101 to 100. The vote split almost entirely down party lines, with the exception of Democrat Representative Frank Burns joining all Republicans in opposing the bill. Nevertheless, House Bill 2103 advances to the Pennsylvania Senate.
0: Ghanaian trans musician Angel Maxine has been in hot water after poking fun at Member of Parliament John Intim Forgior, claiming they have had past love affairs together. Her social media posts come in response to Four Dior's advocacy for the Human Sexual Rights and Family Values Bill, also known colloquially as the Ghanaian Anti-LGBTQ Bill. The legislation would enforce the imprisonment of individuals engaged in same-sex romantic involvement, banning trans health care, and prohibition of same-sex marriage, among other related provisions. Angel Maxine's remarks regarding her gay lover, John Nitim Forgeur, picked up traction on platforms including Instagram, TikTok, and X, snowballing to the point of discussion on the floor of Parliament. John Nitim Forgeur publicly denied her claims and threatened legal actions, calling her statements defamatory. Angel Maxine has refused to retract her comments on social media. She defended her satire in a public statement specifying, "In demonstrating the risk of such an expensive criminal law, I mentioned Honorable Nitim Forgeur as my lover. My purpose was to press the point that false reporting, public suspicion, and the mob-like justice that animates the bill puts everyone at risk." She went on to voice concerns for the ways the bill will criminalize the ordinary lives of queer people. Angel Maxine has also released an image of her lawyer's formal response to Forgeur, arguing that her statements constitute fair comment on a matter of public interest.
2: Finally, a Minnesota women's soccer team is making history after signing its first openly transgender player. Isaac Ranson has joined Minnesota Aurora FC for the upcoming season. Ranson, a transgender man, played for California State University Fullerton and won Big West Goalkeeper of the Year in 2023 and 2025. Ranson's signing comes as debates over transgender athletes continue around the country, with several Republican-led states pushing restrictions on trans participation in sports, especially in schools. According to the United Soccer League rules, players must join the team matching their gender assigned at birth. So in spite of Isaac Ranson being a trans man, he must play with the women's team. In an interview with The Big West, Ranson said that women's soccer has been one of the few spaces where he's felt safe and supported while living openly as himself, saying, "It honestly means the world to me to be able to stand proudly and be who I am, finally being able to be Isaac." Trans individuals are facing a lot of hate in sports, in the media. There's just not enough LGBTQ plus representation out there. I want to help change that.
0: That's News Wrap, global queer news with attitude, for the week ending May 8th, 2026. Follow the news in your area and around the world. An informed community is a strong community.
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0: Thank you. 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
3: You're listening to This Way Out, the international LGBTQ radio magazine. Now it's time to rewind the rainbow. This is the Rainbow Rewind, where we take a look back at the people and the moments that made queer history. I'm Brian DeShazer. This week, we celebrate the May 13th, 1944 birthday of author Armistead Maupin. Here from This Way Out's episode, broadcast on September 10th, 1990, Armistead reads from Sure of You, the sixth installment of his novel Tales of the City.
4: They left the park at 1:30 and took a bus up 25th Avenue to the nursery. Thack would walk from there to a house off Geary he was assessing for the preservation people. When the bus stopped at Balboa, a pair of teenagers boarded with noisy ceremony. Some gut instinct told Brian to brace himself for trouble. "Better not be," he heard one of them say. "Yeah," said his much shorter sidekick. They were both overacting for their captive audience. Brian glanced at Thack, who sat stock still, cocking his head like a forest creature listening for alien footfall. The tall teenager dumped his fare into the slot. "Better not be, because I ain't getting AIDS." "Ish, no," said the short one. "You catch AIDS and die like a huffing dog." He was moving toward the back now, brandishing the acronym like a switchblade. "What you think? Any faggots on this bus?" There was a moment of excruciating silence before Thack did the predictable and piped up. "Yeah," he said, "over here." He was raising his hand with the kind of bored assurance a school kid gives off when he knows he's got the right answer. Brian looked back at the teenagers who stood slack-mouthed and silent, clearly at a loss for what to do next. "There's one over here, too." This from a stout young black woman across the aisle. "There you go," said Thack, addressing the boys. "Back here." Two older guys in the back of the bus raised their hands. "Yo," called someone else. Then came laughter, uncertain at first but growing to volcanic dimensions, rumbling from one end of the bus to the other. The short kid was the first to...
3: That's this week's Rainbow Rewind, because remembering our past fuels our pride. I'm Brian DeShazer. More This Way Out is coming up.

0: Advocates warn that the global rise in anti-LGBTQ laws isn't just a political issue, it's a public health one. In many places, fear, stigma, and criminalization are making it harder for people to access basic and life-saving services, from HIV prevention to mental health care, creating barriers that push people further into the shadows. In part two of our series, This Way Out's Ebony Joseph looks at how these policies affect health outcomes and what happens when support systems start to fall away.
1: At least 67 countries have laws criminalizing same-sex conduct between consenting adults. And there's a growing list of countries enacting anti-LGBTQ propaganda laws. At the most basic level, this harmful legislation is meant to discourage queer people from showing up in society as their authentic selves. But as these laws trickle from courts and executive orders to police enforcement and mob violence, a vulnerable population is made even more vulnerable, as they are turned into scapegoats and denied access to community and life-saving healthcare.
2: The biggest impact is felt in the places where it's not safe at all or potentially illegal to be publicly queer. I mean, Senegal is really a nightmare scenario right now. Witch hunts of queer people. It makes people want to stay home and not go anywhere, or it makes people want to flee the country.
1: Neela Ghoshal is the Senior Director of Law, Policy, and Research at Outright International. They have dedicated their life to fighting against human rights violations.
2: I mean, it's definitely a huge crisis with regard to HIV. And then another dynamic that's happening at the same time is that the U.S. funding cuts last year terminated a lot of the work that was happening on HIV outreach and prevention in queer communities.
1: On January 20th, 2025, U.S. President Donald Trump issued an executive order freezing all foreign aid programs as part of his America First policy.
3: Instead of taxing our citizens to enrich other countries, we will tariff and tax foreign countries to enrich our citizens. The American dream will soon be back and thriving like never before.
1: The executive order also initiated a 90-day review period for these programs to assess, quote, efficiencies and consistency with U.S. foreign policy. The review would be led by the president's on-again, off-again special government employee, Elon Musk, and his Department of Government Efficiency, also known as DOGE, which promised to lower the federal government spending by trillions, cutting budgets and staff at agencies like the Department of Education and Centers for Disease Control and Prevention.
4: Elon is doing a great job. He's finding tremendous fraud and corruption and waste. He's got a staff that's fantastic.
1: First up on the chopping block was USAID, the United States Agency for International Development, which was the lead humanitarian arm of the U.S. government for over six decades. At one point, USAID was the world's largest single donor, giving about $40 billion in 2024. The agency supported programs in more than 100 countries, helping communities deal with food and water shortages, natural disasters, and disease outbreaks. And despite its massive global reach, USAID made up less than 1% of the United States federal budget. Just 7 days after the executive order was issued, dozens of USAID officials were placed on leave, freezing funds and halting programs overnight. Within weeks, the humanitarian aid agency was dismantled. About 90% of programs were gutted, and the surviving parts were absorbed into the State Department.
5: It was very chaotic. It was intentional. And I have a good friend in Namibia. You know, she was told on a Tuesday, you by Sunday need to be back in the United States. You're losing your job, right? And, you know, she's got two kids in school in Namibia, her husband, you know, like, what?
1: Kent Clindera spent nearly a decade at USAID as a senior technical advisor within the Office of HIV/AIDS. His work spanned over 30 countries across Africa, Central Asia, and the Caribbean. He was one of thousands of employees that lost their jobs because of the DOGE budget cuts.
5: they had no idea what they were doing. They just wanted to get rid of USAID, and they just got rid of it. And lots of misinformation being spread about it. So that was really tough to be fired right away and then see all your work denigrated as, you know, USAID, this is not America. This is not promoting America. This is what this is promoting this gender ideologue, you know, gender agenda, which, you know, is so untrue.
1: Most of Clindera's work focused on PEPFAR, an initiative to prevent the spread of HIV. He says the funding was vital to helping communities thrive. USAID was the main funder of many local clinics and organizations that serviced queer and trans people, allowing them to get tested discreetly and access pre-exposure prevention medication, also known as PrEP, which is essential to mitigating HIV outbreaks.
5: We had a lot of community clinics set up, and they were fearful of going to them. You're afraid the police could arrest you and you can't be out. They'll tell your employer, they'll tell your family that, you know, it'll ruin you. And so then they start extorting you. And so there's a lot of fear around that stuff. If that happens to you, you can't go to the police. The police will arrest you for being gay, right? You know, so it's just, it's a tough situation. And so that's why a lot of our work dealt with, how do we get police to realize that arresting gay people is only going to increase HIV rates?
1: This is where criminalization and healthcare collide. These laws create hostile environments that harm people's health, stability, and future.
5: The criminalization of people like sex workers, like gay people in some countries, actually impacts how we can reach these people and actually increases their HIV rates. And so that's a really good example of how, in order to bring down an epidemic, we need to not just focus on making sure people have a pill, but actually the environment around them, the legal structure, or their, you know, poverty is a huge factor, or gender norms are a huge factor. And so how do we look at these sort of environments?
1: People simply can't thrive in these conditions, and neither can their communities.
5: Like, I went to the LGBT clinic to get my meds because I trusted them that they wouldn't share my name. No, I am going to a government clinic because they may share my name and the police may arrest me. So I just won't go. Yeah. And or this person used to deliver my medication to me, or this person used to help me get tested. They don't exist anymore. In the name of the health of the people, we have to work with these people to improve their economic viability, which will in turn increase their health and their health outcomes, right? So we would often sometimes use that infrastructure of health to deliver a lot more human rights work.
1: And while I wish I could tell you exactly how much HIV infection rates and AIDS-related deaths have changed since this all went down, I can't. Because another key part of USAID funding was data collection. And how can you solve a problem if you don't have the resources to track it? Organizers around the world are asking themselves the very same question. In candid online meetups, members of Global Black Gay Men Connect share insight into what's happening in their countries and strategize getting resources to those who need it.
6: You hear a lot of conversations about PrEP, about long-acting PrEP, but then there is no product in country. How are you guys managing?
1: Without immediate intervention, UNAIDS projects that by 2030, there could be an additional 6.6 million new HIV infections worldwide and more than 20,000 additional AIDS-related deaths every day. After the fall of USAID came the Promoting Human Flourishing in Foreign Resistance Policy, a sweeping Trump administration rule that bars U.S. foreign aid from organizations offering services related to abortion, diversity, or, quote, gender ideology.
2: If a hospital in a sub-Saharan African country, if a Ministry of Health is getting U.S. health funding, and the Ministry of Health has determined that to address their AIDS pandemic, they need to reach out to trans people, they're not allowed to do that anymore with U.S. funding. There is growing hostility toward LGBTIQ people almost everywhere, and that has been emboldened by the Trump administration in the United States. So I think that's why we are suddenly seeing a wave of new criminalizing laws.
1: What happens in the U.S. can quickly shape politics far beyond its borders, from executive orders on gender in the states to Olympic sex testing and anti-LGBTQ propaganda laws abroad. It all sends the same message that queer people's bodies and identities must be policed.
7: at its root, it's ignorance and hate. And that hasn't really changed much in decades. And it's not just queer people, it's women, it's Black and brown people, it's Indigenous people. So this is not a new script. It's just the ferocity and intensity has changed. So I think the challenge we find ourselves in now is, as communities, how do we respond, right? Because this isn't new to us. And if the U.S. is using its power to influence policy against us even more, then obviously harm is going to be done to our communities. But the question also becomes, what opportunities does it present to us?
1: Alex Garner is the Senior Director of Strategic Initiatives and Communications at IMPACT, a global action nonprofit for gay men's health and rights.
7: The act of criminalizing a group of people has so many branches in terms of the impact. And one of them is that it makes it easier to not give them resources, right? It makes it easier to say, well, why do we need to fund criminals? Then it has a direct impact, not just on healthcare, but on your ability to access the world around you, right? So if you're deemed a criminal, then that impacts your ability to get a job, to get a place to live, to have access to services. And so not only does it criminalize your sexual behavior, and by extension, your sexual identity, and many times your gender identity, but it also essentially makes you a second-class citizen.
1: Garner says that in the wake of losing support from democratic institutions, local groups are working amongst themselves to build coalitions and support each other.
7: In the last decade, we've had a very strong movement around Black Lives Matter. And there's this idea that reinforcing that lives have value. And so whether that's Black lives or queer lives or trans lives, different communities are understanding how to advance that narrative that their lives have value and meaning, that they don't need to make a case for why they should be invested in, that as human beings, we should be invested in. We have fundamental human rights.
1: These issues are all intertwined. Funding shapes healthcare. Policy shapes access, and together, they shape whether people are able to live safely and openly.
7: These young queer kids who have to walk down the street every single day and can't possibly hide their sexual orientation or gender expression, but they still walk down that street every single day and accept the risks that come along with it because they want to have a life, they want to be able to live fully. And many of them are invested in changing things for themselves and the people that are going to come after them. And I think that is always a source of inspiration for the work that we do.
1: For This Way Out, I'm Ebony Joseph.
0: Thanks for choosing This Way Out, brought to you by the nonprofit Overnight Productions. Jeb Bakke is news writer with assistance from Ebony Joseph, who was also producer of the feature report on anti-LGBTQ laws around the world. The report concludes next week. The Fray performed some of the music you heard, and Kim Wilson composed and performed our theme music. This Way Out thanks the Kicking Assets Fund of the Tides Foundation, Tanya Kane Perry, Richard Merck and Brad Payton of Silicon Valley celebrating their 50th year together, and all the listener donors who make this program possible. 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
2: This is your KYRS live and local calendar for May 15th through the 17th. Friday, Frankie Gee at AK Asian, Just Plain Darren at The Riddler, The Spokane Symphony at The Fox, House Red at Chan's Red Dragon, Eternal Jones and Dave Long at Zola, Deep Creek at Bar None Barbecue, and Bet Sun at Iron Horse in the Valley. Friday and Saturday, Bruiser at Bolo's. Saturday, Jerry Lee Raines at The Riddler, Jason Evans Cosmic Fantasy at Zola, Dave and Ray at Master's Brewhouse, The Kenny James Miller Band at Chan's Red Dragon, and Upon the Fallen, Running from Nothing, and Rogue Therapy at The Big Dipper. Sunday, Just Plain Darren at the South Hill Grill, Jason Garrett Evans and Ruth Ngeda at L'Etat Bistro, Rachel Broadhead at the Spokane Art School, Zool Bailey and Friends at Barrister, RCA and Rosie CQ at the Chameleon, and a tribute to Sarge with Who Do You Do, the Justin Priest Band, Tuck Foster, and many others at Bolo's. 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
1: This is your KYRS live and local calendar for May 15th through the 17th. Friday, Jerry Lee Raines at the 291 Brew House, Max Malone at the Old Mill, Happenstall at Hamilton Studio, the River Street Latin Band at the Montvale Event Center, Finna and Skivles at the Red Room, and Avoid Dead and Jacob Van Now at the Chameleon. Friday and Saturday, Rusty Nail and the Hammers at Fizzy Mulligan's. Saturday, Jason Garrett Evans and Ruth Angetta at Spokane Links, Zool Bailey and Friends at Barrister, Ron Green at Eastern Coffee and Cheney, Rosie CQ, Rachel Broadhead, and Moss and Stone at Finch Arboretum, and Atari Ferrari at J-Bone's Musicland. Sunday, the Heather King Duo at Iron Horse in the Valley, Slapshot at Big Bar Brewing, Flipside at Arborcrest, Brad Keeler and Lyle Morse at the downtown Spokane Central Library, and a tribute to Sarge with Costa La Vista, Sky Dornbuyer, Jason Perry, and many others at Bolo's. For an entire hour of local musicians, tune into Sounds of Spokane every Sunday night at 8 on KYRS.

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2: Oh, what's this? 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

0: We have a very, very special guest. And because the guest is really special, I asked Charukh to come again and help me push all the buttons. Because I don't want to mess this up. So, thank you, Charukh.
1: My pleasure.
0: And today's show is going to be a little bit pretty heavy. It's not going to be all fun and laughter, but it's very, very, very important. So we got a lot to talk about, and 1 hour is not enough. So I actually, like last night when I was on the bed at 1 a.m., I decided to make this a series for the show and call it, Untold History with Roots and Rhythms.
1: Ooh, I like it.
0: And I'm going to try and do it every first Saturday starting next month of the month. So every four shows, the first one is always going to be about
1: the Untold History. Area 51.
0: Yeah, but it's where we're going to take a deep dive into this country's history through stories by the people whose ancestors have been living here for over 1,200 years or so. And so that would be really fun. If you want to be on the show, please contact me.
1: I haven't been around that long to talk about it.
0: Yeah, that's why you're not going to be on the show. Okay, well, hi, Randall. Thank you so much for being here today. And if you can, please introduce yourself to everyone.
2: Why piyat hustle halt? He squeezed chachai paskakaka kin stitsa umsh ursh kin yelimi hum calls klahat and selkashin sen mat mayatin.
0: I agree.
2: 100%.
0: Yes.
2: So, hello, everybody. Good morning or good day, I guess. My name is Randall. I am a Coeur d'Alene Indian, and I am also the president of the board at the Salish School of Spokane.
0: That's awesome.
2: The reason why I introduced myself in Salish is there's multiple reasons. One of them is that most people probably have not heard the Salish language. That is the indigenous language for this region around Spokane. It encompasses about 24, 25 different tribes in the region. Mainly we're focused on Coeur d'Alene, Kalispell, Colville, and Spokane when we're talking about this interior Salish to the local to the Spokane area. So even most people in Spokane have not heard the language. Another reason why is because the language has not actually been spoken in my family for 40 years. I am the first in 40 years to actually learn and speak the language. So this is probably the first time you've ever going to hear my family say it on the air.
0: That's awesome.
2: Recorded.
0: So, yeah, I'm so excited about it. So the first thing I'm going to ask you is what we talked about before the show. What is the difference? Because you said you introduced yourself as an Indian from Coeur d'Alene. So what is the difference between saying Indian, Native, Indigenous? Because I never know which one to say.
2: Let's see if I can remember all of them. There are so many different names. There's Indian, Indigenous, First Nations, Native American, American Indian. We can use all of those interchangeably, depending on really who you are. Most people who are not Indian or Native will usually say Native American or American Indian. First Nations is usually Canada or Canadian descent. We can still use it pretty much anywhere else as well. It's kind of interchangeable with Indigenous. Indigenous is more of a worldwide, includes everybody around the entire world. Mm-hmm. So that's a much wider scope. Indian has been something that we have been called since we've been colonized. My tribe official name is actually the Coeur d'Alene Tribe of Indians. There's the Spokane Tribe of Indians. So we actually have that name built into what we are called. So we haven't really changed that. Internally, we'll call ourselves Indians. We'll call ourselves whatever because we know who we're talking about.
0: Yes.
2: For the most part, people outside usually won't call us Indian.
0: Yeah, I feel like I refuse to say Indian because I know very smart Columbus thought it was India when he came here, and that's why it probably called everyone Indian.
2: We don't actually know. There's a lot of different stories behind that about why he called them Indians. And that could certainly be part of it. But yeah. back then, it wasn't actually called India, I don't think.
0: Yeah, he was looking for India, though, wasn't he?
2: He was looking for Hindustan? Mm-hmm. Is that what it was called back
1: Correct.
2: Then?
1: Yes. Mm-hmm. Yeah. Which is the land of Hindus.
2: Yeah. Yeah. So I don't know what or how that name actually came about. It could be mixed up with all kinds of different history, and if that's not well documented.
0: Yes. Well, if it makes you feel any better, we're Indians too.
1: My blood. Yeah. Oh, yeah, that's right. Yeah. Yeah. I do have a little bit of blood from Kashmir.
0: Mom's grandma was South Indian.
1: Yeah.
0: So we're also kind of Indian.
1: We are everywhere.
2: We're all Indians everywhere.
0: Yes. Well, that's awesome. Well, can you tell us more about what does culture mean to you and, like, personally? Because did you grow up connected to your tribe and traditions, or did you reconnect later?
2: Growing up, I thought I was. I didn't really know any better. My dad had always told me to be proud to be Indian. I really didn't know what that meant as a kid, and I don't even think he even knew what it meant. I think that he was simply saying it because it was something he wasn't able to have in his lifetime, something that he could be not really proud of, but something that he could outwardly express to people. So I did grow up going to things like powwows and all of that kind of stuff, hanging around the reservations, talking to my cousins. So I was exposed in that way, but I wasn't really involved in the culture. I didn't even know the languages existed until way late in my life. I had always been told by my dad that the languages were dead. They were gone. Nobody spoke them anymore. And it was probably 15, 20 years ago when I finally found out, wait a minute, our languages are still being spoken.
0: Mm-hmm. Yeah, so is your language still widely spoken, or is it at risk?
2: It is definitely at risk. It's verge of extinction. Coeur d'Alene itself is, there are no fluent speakers that grew up in the language at all. They have all died off. So we do not have any more elder fluent speakers in the Coeur d'Alene language. Right now, the Coeur d'Alene language is not really at the point of revitalizing. It's more of a preservation thing at this point, so, which means that we're trying to preserve what we have of the language, and no real new fluent speakers are moving forward. So Coeur d'Alene is kind of sad in that way. The language I was speaking was the Salchichin, which is the Okanagan dialect of Salish, which is part of the Colville tribes. So I'm more or less speaking Colville when I'm speaking Salish. I do know some Coeur d'Alene. The languages are different enough that it's like they don't perfectly one-to-one interchange. But they're different dialects. Yes. So it's, sadly, my tribe's language is very quickly going away.
0: Yeah. Do we know how many languages there were and how many are left?
2: In America?
0: Yes.
2: In the U.S.?
0: Yes.
2: There's 570 recognized tribes, federally recognized, and there are many more that are not federally recognized, and each one of those has at least one language. Depending on the band, it could also branch out to multiples. I mean, there's got to be 700 to 1,000 different Indian languages just in the U.S. alone. And that doesn't even include, like, Central America or Canada necessarily.
0: Yeah, that's crazy, because I didn't grow up in America, so I didn't know a lot of the history, and I learned it at college, and I'm glad I did, because it was, like, the real history, and it's something I want to talk about, because we talked about my son, and I decided to homeschool him, because I don't like how the education system here doesn't really talk about everything, and that's something I want to ask you, like, what do you think about the history classes that are giving in schools here in America? What the way they talk about the indigenous or the Indians, they go, yeah. So what do you think about that?
2: I can only speak to, I'm not a scholar or historian or anything like that. I thought you were a professional. I can only speak to a certain extent. Like, I don't even know what the public schools are teaching nowadays. So I can only speak from experience of what it was like for me growing up personally, but then also that massive difference that my children are seeing, because my children actually attend the Sailor School of Spokane. So maybe we'll start there on the Sailor School of Spokane, because we had just discussed that the languages are going extinct. Sailor School of Spokane teaches in Selkachin, which is the Colville language, and their program is versatile enough that we actually let other indigenous tribes all around the world use that same program to teach their languages. Like the Maori and all these other people, Inuk up in up the north. So worldwide, our same program is being used to teach indigenous languages because it simply works. It's more focused on listening first to learn the language, much like a child does. A child does not start off speaking immediately. They don't have anything to say. So when they're very small, they can't even really speak yet. They're just listening to words. They're trying to retain that knowledge of what that might actually mean. And that's kind of how we teach at the Sailor School, is we say words. And it's totally... The school is completely immersive. So they spend all day in Salish speaking.
0: Amazing.
2: And in fact, they're even told in Gailuchin, you need to speak the native language. You can't, don't speak English in this class. And my wife teaches there. She actually learned the language as well. She had to learn to teach math in Salish. They learn English through Salish. They learn all of these things through Salish. And so there's this interesting interesting way that my kids are growing up now, learning the culture. My kids have actually taught me things about my own culture that I didn't know. My kids are teaching some women that I thought knew some of these cultural things. They're teaching them because they didn't know either. So growing up, for me, I was always under this illusion that eventually I'm going to learn my culture because some wise old Indian is going to teach me all the things of how to be Indian. And that's simply not the case. It's all of us holding the culture. All of us have bits and pieces of it. All of us are teaching each other individually. So my the Sailor School is pretty great.
0: Do they accept anyone?
2: Yes, anyone can be accepted. You do have to commit to learning the language yourself as a parent.
0: Yes.
2: So that is one of the major important things that we also enforce, which is really hard for a lot of people. I'll admit that it is very time consuming for parents to attend classes twice a week, which is what I still do, actually. So I'm still learning the language. Parents need to commit to that so that not just their kids are learning, but they are learning, and they can hopefully bring it home. And my wife definitely is speaking Salish quite a bit, and I'm like, I gotta like pick things up, and I can understand better than I can speak it. Like I can't speak very well, but I can understand more. And culturally, we're just learning all kinds of new, different things. They learn how they learn traditional things like weaving baskets, beating, dancing, playing songs, drumming, all that kind of stuff. But we also have a really rich program to where the kids actually learn piano at the age of two. My kids are very good pianists. So they are really good. They also learn to take care of horses and ride horses. So they go up to Green Bluff every, I think it's spring is when they go up there. They do spend time doing things like ice skating, which isn't a traditional thing, obviously, but it's a fun activity. So all of the kids at school know how to ice skate. They know how to roller skate. So they have a lot of fun activities and things that the normal in public school, they wouldn't necessarily
0: get. That sounds like a school I want to be in.
2: I mean, you want to learn language. Come on over.
0: I love learning language. And the best way for me to learn language is to listen. So I love that you guys follow that, like use that technique, because it really helps to learn faster, I feel like, in my opinion.
2: So what we were originally talking about, history and what was taught. So yes, we are taught a different history at the Sailor School. We're taught different things about Columbus and Thanksgiving and all of that that might not be necessarily taught as deeply as the Sailor School
0: is.
2: Yes,
0: can you tell us more about that, please?
2: Oh, geez. So let's talk about, so me growing up, we were talking about Thanksgiving. I distinctly remember we were talking about Thanksgiving in like first or second grade. And one of my best friends in the, at that time was John John, which is such a typical Indian res name. John John was actually very, to me, he was very Indian. Mm-hmm. He looked very much like me. He had lighter hair. He had green eyes, dark skin. But he was also a dancer. I knew that he danced at powwows, and he had a full outfit, regalia, everything. He knew a lot about all of that stuff. So to me, like, me and him were like, yeah, we're Indian buddies, and we're all this and that. And so we were learning about Thanksgiving, and the teacher was talking about the Indians and the pilgrims and all of this stuff and whatever else. I guess they weren't pilgrims. They were whoever they were.
1: Colonizers,
2: exactly. So they were talking about that whole story, and me and John John were just vibrating in our seats because we wanted to talk about being Indian and like what that's all about. And like, we wanted to like, we were just super excited to be, because finally somebody's talking about Indians.
0: Yes.
2: And they're talking about them in a positive way that we were like, oh, so excited. And then both of us just shot our hands up in the air. We're just like so excited. And we're just, ah! And the teacher's finally like, okay, John John, what? Do you have a question? He's like, no, me and Randy are Indians. Oh. And she looks at him and goes, she goes, we're talking about the real Indians, John John, not you.
0: What?
2: And both of us just completely deflated at that time. We just sunk down in our seats and we were super sad and didn't say anything at all for that entire class. So that is kind of like what my experience is that there is a difference in what I was taught as to what a real Indian is and what history is. We didn't really talk about any of the, we didn't even touch on Little Bighorn in school. Like, that was never discussed. We didn't talk about the Trail of Tears. We didn't talk about any of that. We only talked about Columbus and how wonderful that whole situation was. And it's funny because we talk about Columbus, and nowadays people are saying, well, Columbus didn't actually discover America, but they don't add on that there were already people here.
0: Yeah.
2: They say, actually, it was Leif Erikson, who was a Viking, that came over. And it's like, why do the Europeans always have to be the ones that have to have a foot up on us?
0: They
2: it's
0: love
2: like,
0: being the colonizers.
2: Yeah, exactly. They're such colonizers that they'll trip over themselves to put this other colonizer into the position that they discovered it.
0: Mm-hmm.
2: And it's like, it's a losing battle for us.
0: Yeah.
2: So whether we are here first, it doesn't even matter. Mm-hmm. It's like,
0: yeah, it's very dismissive.
2: Yeah, it's completely, and it's all erasure. We're being erased constantly. We're not factored into any discussions. When you see things on the news talking about like murder rates or prison or any of that, you'll always see like the numbers behind how many whites and how many blacks and how many Hispanics are in there, but Native Americans, Indians are never, ever mentioned.
0: Yeah, I've never seen that.
2: They are usually mentioned under, like, an other category. Sadly, we as Indians are at the top of every single one of those lists.
0: Mm-hmm.
2: We are more likely to be killed by the police. We are more likely to be arrested. We are more likely to be murdered or missing. We're more likely to be living in poverty. We're more likely to die early of disease or anything else. And we're to the point to where nobody is talking about any of these things, even though we are at the very top of those lists. We don't appear in them at all because we don't matter.
0: Yes, and it's that's something I actually wanted to talk about. It's part of the eraser, really, like trying really hard to erase the original inhabitants of the land, right? We see it in a lot of colonized countries where whoever is colonizing them is trying to completely erase and stop the culture, the language, and all of that. So I wanted to talk about boarding school.
2: So
0: that's a big part of the ways that colonizers tried really hard to erase the culture, the Indian culture, right?
2: Right. Yeah. After they discovered that it was extremely hard to kill us outright, yes. they had to come up with alternate means. And part of that was the boarding schools. And the boarding schools were huge in Canada as well as the U.S. So this wasn't just a U.S. thing. Mm-hmm. And for the most part, the boarding schools were run by the Catholic churches. Mm-hmm. It wasn't just the U.S. government pulling all of this together. It was together with the Catholic churches. And yeah, like the Carlisle School is the biggest one I can think of back in Pennsylvania. That one's very, very infamous, I guess, as far as boarding schools go. But we had them here as well. We had a boarding school on the Coeur d'Alene Reservation called Mary Immaculate, which is where my grandmother actually attended. I think my great-grandfather worked there as a groundskeeper or something. I know he had something involved mm-hmm. with that particular school. But my grandmother went to the school, and they taught her. They got rid of her language. Told you, mm-hmm. you can't. We're going to get rid of your language. And they didn't even bother trying to learn our language in order to mm-hmm. teach us a different language. They were just outright, do not speak at all. Mm-hmm. Like, yeah, you cannot speak your native language. But they decided that French was a proper language that they could learn. So my grandmother knew probably three different languages. Mm-hmm. She knew Coeur d'Alene, English, and French. I know from letters from my grandmother's sister, who also attended school at the same time, that she, I've read her letters, and she talks about the boarding school and how grateful she actually was for the school, and that she doesn't remember any of the native language at all, mm-hmm. and that's okay because we are in a better place now and all of that. And I would like to argue that with her.
0: She's not here anymore. That's interesting. I didn't expect that.
2: No, there's actually a large population, mostly the older people who actually attended the school, who mm-hmm. were heralding this as a great thing that happened to our tribe. And I'm like, mm-hmm. no, I don't think you actually understand, like, what was taken from us. Mm-hmm. As I discussed before, our language is completely, nearly extinct. Nobody's speaking it anymore. We've lost that.
0: Do you think it's part of the brainwashing they had to go through in those schools?
2: Yeah, they were definitely indoctrinated. Mm-hmm. They were pushed and told that this is the way you need to be mm-hmm. in order to succeed. And we were told that from the very beginning. The Coeur d'Alene tribe was one of the first tribes that the fur traders and the priests, what are they called? I can't remember what they're called. The Black Robes. we called them Black Robes. When they came over, our tribe, the Coeur d'Alene tribe, was one of the first they came encounter with over the Rockies. Mm. And they had somehow talked us into this whole way of life that, no, you don't need to be... You don't have time for dancing. You don't have time for singing. You don't have time to go hunting or gathering. You don't have time to do this or that because you should be over here farming for us and building these churches for us. And so that was how our whole culture was basically dismantled mm-hmm. is that they were convinced that you need to be farming.
0: Yeah.
2: We didn't need to be farming. We had everything that we needed mm-hmm. right there. There was no need for us to farm land at all because everything was right there for us. They got us to build the churches for them, build roads, all of that. And that's basically how our culture was eroded, was we were told you need to follow this other way of life. Mm-hmm. Because of course to the Catholic Church, there's a lot of things that we were doing that were not proper. You shouldn't be dancing unless it's for the Lord. You shouldn't be singing unless it's for the Lord. You shouldn't be doing anything, really, if it's not for the Lord. And they had a huge problem with our Native women. Mm-hmm. Because in this region, the Indian women held a lot of power, a lot of economic power. They had a lot of say. They were very independent. And that was a huge problem for them. So they had to knock that down.
0: Mm-hmm.
2: I can tell you myself, knowing Native women, they completely failed at that task because they are the strongest women in the freaking world.
0: Mm-hmm. Yes, they are. Well, I was just going to take a quick break, play some promos, and we can listen to a song after
2: sure,
0: the promo.
2: Yeah.
1: Okay, go for it.
0: Well, let's play this and we'll be right back.
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0: I like that.
1: That was awesome. So that was Run to the Hills by Iron Maiden.
2: Yes. And some people may be wondering what the significance is of that, because that band is not indigenous. Mm-hmm. However, it is a song about the indigenous people, the Cree specifically. The song starts out talking about the Cree's point of view, and then it goes into the U.S. Army's point of view as they come in and basically slaughter all of the Cree. And so it's a really interesting

0: That was the first time I had an actual awakening into, oh, wow, there's a different history than what we've been told for my entire life. And so that actually, that song got me onto the track of looking into the actual history of what had happened. And so while I'm not a great historian and I'm horrible with names, I'm horrible with dates, a lot of the things that I've learned over the years have just been heartbreaking and really difficult to read and even think about. 'Cause I think about my own family. I mean, it's just really, really hard. Like, what if this was my family? So, yeah, it's just an interesting song in that way. That's why I chose that one.
1: Yeah, and that's why I wanted to make this a series, because I feel like there's a lot we have to talk about. We can't just crunch it all in just 1 hour.
0: Oh, no.
1: Yeah, so, and that's why I'm hoping you can come back again and again and again.
0: If people actually want to listen to my voice, yeah.
1: I'm sure they do, because I'm having, I don't want to say a lot of fun, but I'm learning a lot, and I really appreciate it. And again, like, we can't learn about any of this at school, regular school. So it's really important to hear all these stories and realize that it wasn't even very long ago. People to dismiss it as just history and just forget about it. Like, that's how everywhere... all countries were made, and it's not about colonizing or something, but they don't understand. It's just what we're encouraged to do is to dismiss it and not really give it the right acknowledgement and respect we need to.
0: Yeah, it is. There's a lot of, I don't know, I do hear we should just forget about it.
1: Mm-hmm.
0: We should just forgive. And first of all, in the forgiveness part, nobody has ever actually apologized to me.
1: Yeah.
0: And I don't even know who should apologize to me. Everybody who had a major factor into that are all dead.
1: Yeah.
0: Problem is that right now, all of us are still a part of all of that. We are still benefiting from all the things, the bad things that have happened throughout our history. We are still benefiting from it. And it's really hard for us to now decouple from that. And like I said, I was talking about my own tribe earlier, Mary Immaculate, they are indoctrinated to the point to where they thought that was a great thing.
1: Mm-hmm.
0: It's not.
1: Yeah.
0: So it's really difficult. First of all, it's difficult to hear the history of it.
1: Mm-hmm.
0: You don't want to be the one sitting in class listening about how horrible your ancestors were.
1: Mm-hmm. Yeah.
0: I admit that. I'm also of German descent.
1: Mm-hmm.
0: I remember being shocked the first time I realized I was German.
1: Yeah.
0: And then it was much later in life that I learned what the Germans had actually done during World War I and World War II.
1: Yeah.
0: So, it is
1: I feel like that's something we also mentioned last time. When we talk about these issues, we're not trying to bring someone down or say it's your fault or anything. We're just trying to emphasize that it's a good thing to know. It's a good thing to learn. It creates a lot of respect and understanding in communities, and that's how we can really work together and work through it. So it's really important to learn, always learn, always, and it's, don't take it personal.
0: Yeah.
1: Like, it's actually the best thing you can do is to learn and seek the truth about everything, no matter how hard it is. And that's only going to make you better, a better person in all aspects of your life. And this is why we want to learn more here. And like, there's so many issues we could talk about, like the treaties, which are still happening right now and broken, and there's the healthcare. So I'll let you start with whichever awful thing you want to start with.
0: Whichever awful thing? Man, there's a huge list there, isn't there?
1: Yeah.
0: Oh my gosh. Boy, I don't even know where I would start on that one. Let's start with recent events, actually.
1: Mm-hmm.
0: So let's talk about healthcare.
1: Yes.
0: healthcare has not been kind to us. Mm-hmm. Most people, when they go to the

0: doctor. They have their normal checkups. And for Indian people, when we go to the doctor, literally the first thing that they do is they check us for diabetes. Mm. I don't think most people get checked for diabetes.
1: No.
0: As the very first
1: thing. I wasn't checked. I had to ask for it.
0: Yeah, you usually have to ask for it. Yeah. No, that is a number one thing that they do immediately when you come into the doctor.
1: Why is that?
0: Because we have such high rates of diabetes, and it's a major killer of Indian people. Mm-hmm. So they want to catch it early, at least get you on medication, get you healthy, make sure you're not going to die of an early age. So it's just one of those things, which that's a positive side of the healthcare system. There's many downsides to it as well. During the 60s and 70s, Indian women were being sterilized without their knowledge or their permission. So they'd go in for a checkup. They'd be getting whatever shots and whatever, saying that they're getting a checkup for this or that, but they're being sterilized without their knowledge.
1: Awful.
0: And there were, we don't even know how many. They didn't actually keep records, but we know there's thousands and thousands of women who were sterilized.
1: That's just awful.
0: So we developed a massive distrust of the entire healthcare system. It's really hard for us to simply go to the doctor and expect that we're going to get good healthcare.
1: Yeah, and that's. I feel like we all have trust issues with the healthcare system, and we didn't even go through all of what those late women had to go through, or any other Native people had to go through. It's crazy.
0: Another part of our history is that so when we actually had our reservations and we had our own healthcare systems, dental offices and stuff on the reservation, they were actually sending not their best doctors, not their best dentists. They were, and even in the churches, they were sending priests who had already been not arrested, because they don't arrest them, but for pedophilia. Like they were like, you are in trouble over here. We're going to send you to this other reservation instead. And it's like, they just moved the problem. We were seeing the same thing with doctors, just in general, that they were just being sued for malpractice. And instead of being sued for malpractice, they would just simply move them to a different reservation. Same thing with dentists. So we weren't always getting the best health care. My reservation actually is doing very well financially because we have a casino. And so that has opened up a lot of economic opportunities for us. We have our own healthcare facility, Mariman. It supports something like 30,000 people in the region, like a huge number of people. But it supports all the people in that area. It's really good healthcare. It's consistent, and it's we handle it. It's under our control. We can say who the doctor is that gets to be there.
1: That's good.
0: Same thing with our dentist offices. When I was growing up, our dentist offices were actually in a very small trailer. You would go into this old, broken down, rinky dink trailer that was leaking water. There'd be a chair in the middle of the room, and you would just sit in that chair, and the dentist would be working on you. We don't have the trailers anymore, thank goodness. We now have an actual facility for all of that. So our tribe financially is able to handle that.
1: That's
0: But that is not the majority of the tribes. They are still very destitute, very deep in poverty.
1: That's crazy.
0: So, I mean, and healthcare wise, COVID had recently happened, and people were talking about, oh, it's just 3% of the population that dies. And it's like, yeah, but that's like my 3% that I don't want to die. So Indians were three times more likely to die of COVID than anybody else. And see, another statistic where we're blowing everybody else out of the water. It's like we're the champions of things that we don't want to be champions of. We're heading the charts on those things. But yeah, COVID was killing a huge number of us. And with that, they were taking our languages. Our elders are dying with the language, with the culture, all of that was rapidly disappearing. So COVID hit us really, really hard. And it's just, it's really sad when people are talking about, oh, it's only affecting the most sick and all of that, but it didn't. Mm-hmm. It was killing otherwise healthy people.
1: Yes, very healthy people. Mm-hmm. That's awful.
0: So healthcare, I guess we can probably end that topic there.
1: Yeah, well, I guess I'll play a promo real quick.
0: Okay.
1: So we can move on to our next topic.

0: Well, that was a good break, I guess, yeah, that's smile a little bit.
1: That's a good show to
0: listen to. Yeah, it is. Yeah. I love Maeve. Yeah. And now I guess we are back to our awful reality.
1: I'm fascinated by your story, and yeah. I'm learning so much. Thank you for being here.
2: Well, thank you.
1: I love what Abrar is doing. It's to create awareness and understanding for everyone.
0: I'm trying.
1: And when you said as kids, when you were in school, and the teacher said, you're not real Indians, you know. Mm-hmm. So they basically silenced you. They dismissed you, right? Mm-hmm. To me, that's the general culture of this country.
0: Yes.
1: And growing up in Iran, you know, I moved here when I was 16. But growing up in Iran, I used to watch a lot of Westerns. Western media, one of the things that they export is Hollywood movies, mm-hmm. right? Mm-hmm. And Hollywood movies, what are they, who makes them, right? So I was watching Westerns, and my classmates and friends in the neighborhood, they would play cowboy and Indians, even though none of us had ever seen a cowboy or an Indian, right? And for some reason, I always had problems with that. I would watch these movies like the shows like The High Chaparral, for example, you know, or Rawhide, you know, all these shows. And the way they were depicting the indigenous people were as bloodthirsty savages. And, you know, the white people, they were all sweet, you know, and they had kids. The kids would be playing, and then the so-called savages, I'm sorry for using that term, they would come and scalp them, right? And that was like a common theme in a lot of these shows, right? And I, not that I'm special, I was finding that abhorring.
0: You're very special.
1: I am special.
0: You have humanity. That's very rare now.
1: As a kid, I knew there was something wrong with this, right? And then I came here, and there was more. And so many people were talking, excuse me, about John Wayne, how great of a guy he was, you know. And the more I did research on him, and, you know, and I'm like watching these movies, you know, and I'm like, I wish I could say some words which I can't say on
0: air. We don't want to use the dump button
1: again. No. But the lack of understanding and morality, which is so present in the Western media, to this day, on so many levels. For a while, I didn't have cable TV or internet at home on purpose. So I had an antenna on my TV, and I would watch PBS and like the local TV stations and MeTV. And MeTV shows a lot of old shows. And if you go to nursing homes in Spokane, they have these TVs in the common areas. And all the older people, the residents, are watching MeTV. And what are they showing? They're showing all these old Westerns. And I'm like, this is year 2026 or 2025, and they're still showing these shows. Haven't we learned anything? You know, it continues on. And in my opinion, creating awareness and understanding is amazing. It's integral. It's what we need to do. But we also need to take it further. We need to hold people accountable. Mm-hmm. Mm-hmm. They shouldn't be showing these things. These are horrific shows that they're still showing. And it's misrepresenting history. It's creating a narrative that, you know, the white people, the people who came here, you know, they were the good guys, you know, and what they did was justified because they were in danger. The same thing, that same tactic is being used against Palestinians.
2: Mm-hmm. I was just going to say
1: many other indigenous people around the world, you know, so we need to recognize the system that's in place and dismantle that system. Mm-hmm. Otherwise, it's going to continue on and continue on.
0: It's like colonizers of following a manual of doing
1: it. It is a manual, yeah. Exactly.
0: They started with really.
2: Well, I mean, they do have the playbook, mm-hmm. and it's exactly Palestine, that whole thing is exactly reflection of U.S. Mm-hmm. history.
0: Yes.
2: We're seeing it being repeated, mm-hmm. and it's horrible.
0: Here in the U.S., people are still going through it.
2: Yeah, yeah. I know.
0: Never stop.
2: It just has never stopped.
0: Yeah.
2: And it's kind of funny because you were talking about those old shows, and me, myself, and my kids, and my kids' friends, their friends go to the sailor school as well. Mm-hmm. We actually were in a hotel room, and we were watching TV, which we don't normally have normal TV like you were just talking about, but Gunsmoke happened to come on.
1: Oh, gosh.
2: And Gunsmoke is another one of those old shows from the 50s. Yeah. Who
1: Festus. I remember Festus.
2: They depicted Indians in a very interesting way, I would say. And my kids and their friends were looking at these going, they were horrified. They were like, why do the Indians look like this? Why are they talking like that? Why are they beating them down and all of this? And they're growing up in a very different world than I grew up in, because I as well grew up watching things like Bonanza and Gunsmoke, mm-hmm. and Little House on the Prairie, which all showed Indians in different lights. Mm-hmm. But it's interesting that the kids nowadays are looking at these and kind of laughing. Even Scooby-Doo. So Scooby-Doo also, same night was on. Oh. There was an Indian tribe on there. Mm. And they were laughing at the Indians on that show. They're like, why do they have such big noses? Yes. And it's like, and it's just, yeah. We could actually do an entire show of pop culture,
0: yes.
2: and natives, and just talk about that for a long period, mm-hmm. of time.
0: Yeah, but we definitely should.
2: Before we jump topics, though, I would like to talk about the fact that the American public are completely aware of the native, the Indian standpoint of why we reacted the way that we did. Mm-hmm. We see a lot of history about Indian raids and Indians killing these people and that and all of that. But movies have shown us, not just with natives, we understand the topic of being invaded. Mm-hmm. So you watch any movie that has anything where aliens are invading Earth, what do the people of Earth do?
1: Fight back.
2: They fight back.
0: Yes.
2: It is a normal thing. We all understand that. You watch Avatar with the blue people.
1: Yes.
2: What happens there? They fight back. Even cartoons like Fern Gully, which is basically the same story where a corporation is moving in, tearing up the forest.
1: Star Wars.
2: Yeah. All of these movies are exactly, mm-hmm. retelling the Indian story.
0: Mm-hmm. Yes.
2: We understand it. The American, mm-hmm. people understand it. But then all of a sudden, when you actually apply real Indians to it, then they're like, they don't understand.
0: No, that's a different.
2: Yeah, it's totally and completely different, because it was all justified. Mm-hmm. These Indians were coming in and terrorizing us.
0: Of course.
2: And books and stories like The Last of the Mohicans. It's a pretty good movie. I actually enjoy it. But as I got older, I started agreeing with Magua, who, mm-hmm. was the Huron, mm-hmm. antagonist, mm-hmm. the villain of the movie.
0: Yeah.
2: As you get older, you start to understand why Magua was so angry, mm-hmm. so pissed, and wanted to just take people out. His family was killed. Mm-hmm. His children were murdered. He was taken prisoner, and his wife had assumed him dead. Many years later, she married another man. Mm-hmm. He had lost everything. He had nothing. He was very angry. And I can completely relate to that.
0: Yeah.
2: I'm like, yeah, I'd be mad too.
0: Mm-hmm.
2: So it's funny that Last of the Mohicans painted him as this huge villain,
0: mm-hmm.
2: when, no, he's kind of right. Like,
0: yeah.
2: And nobody was ever trying to fix things for him. Like, mm-hmm. they were not apologizing and saying, I'm sorry, you can't really do anything to fix that problem. Mm-hmm. You've already killed the children.
0: Yeah.
2: His wife is already gone.
0: That's awful.
2: So.
1: All right.
0: And so, that's, I wanted to, unfortunately, we have a couple minutes left. I wanted to end at a good, happy note, but it doesn't look like we have enough time to reach that.
2: Good, happy. Well,
1: why not? Yeah. Give us a message.
0: But how can we support? How can we learn? Yeah, something.
2: Oh, geez. If you really want to learn, actually go to a powwow. They are advertised all over the place. Look into it. Look up any tribe and just type in 2026 powwow for whatever tribe. Spokane, whatever. Actually, go to a powwow. You can actually go there and be part of the culture. Like, just witness it. Watch what happens. In general, you can take photos. They will specifically tell you when something is too sacred, when you should not take a photo. Mm. Don't really take photos of individuals. You can take photos of groups. Mm-hmm. Now, this isn't like me saying, giving you carte blanche, you can do whatever you want on these things. Use your discretion. If you see other people taking photos, especially people who are obviously Native, if they're taking photos, it might be okay for you as well.
0: Just have some respect,
2: Have respect for the people. The Sailor School, supporting the Sailor School is another way of helping us out. We're actually getting a new school built in a couple years here on the river, which is where we belong. So that we've had huge support there. We do have an annual event called Salmon Tales, which anybody's invited to. It's a luncheon, or it's a dinner with some discussions and some shows about what we do and who we are. We also have a Salish conference, which you have to apply for, and I think there's a fee that might be paid. But if you want to actually learn about the culture, they have seminars and stuff to where you can learn about different cultural things at the Salish conference. And that's huge gathering. Yeah. We have 1,000 people or so show up. I mean, those are just some of the small things I can think of.
0: Okay. Yeah.
1: Well, so one last thing.
0: Yeah.
1: I want to learn before we end the show, which is in 30 seconds. How do you say thank you in Salish?
2: Liam Limpt.
0: Liam Limpt.
2: There's a. Okay. Liam Limpt would be Colville. Lim Limpt would be Coeur d'Alene. And Spokane is very similar in Kalispell or similar. But Liam Limpt would be the normal
1: Liam Limpt.
0: Liam Limpt.
1: Lim limpt,
0: Randall. Thank you so much. And hopefully you come back again.
2: Oh, yeah.
0: Hopefully you have enough time for us. Because we did not go through all we wanted to. And
2: we didn't expect to, though.
0: Yes. So I just wanted to thank both of you.
1: And thank you.
0: Thank you to the listeners. Thank you for tuning in. We really appreciate it. And remember to respect each other. Understanding each other starts with listening, so hopefully we can make conversations and listen to each other. This was Roots and Rhythms on KYRS, Medical Lake, Spokane, 88.1, 92.3 FM. I'm your host, Abrar. I'll see you next time, and Liam Limpt.

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2: The way parents talk to their kids becomes the way kids talk to themselves.
3: Are your kids' grades, eating habits, or sleep schedule changing dramatically? Do they switch friend groups all the time, or do they go from super social to isolated? Do they have mood swings or breakdowns over what seems like nothing, suddenly asking oddly specific questions about your struggles as a kid? Have they made their room a dark cave?
4: Two or more of these, and you should do a check-in. Expect them to say, "I'm good," but that doesn't mean they are. What makes these signs dangerous is that none of them look like distress, they look like personality.
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6: 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Saturday, Jerry Lee Raines at the Riddler, Jason Evans Cosmic Fantasy at Zola, Dave and Ray at Master's Brewhouse, the Kenny James Miller Band at Chan's Red Dragon, and Upon the Fallen, Running from Nothing, and Rogue Therapy at the Big Dipper. Sunday, Just Plain Darren at the South Hill Grill, Jason Garrett Evans and Ruth Ngeta at L'Etat Bistro, Rachel Broadhead at the Spokane Art School, Zool Bailey and Friends at Barrister, RCA and Rosie CQ at the Chameleon, and a tribute to Sarge with Who Do You Do, the Justin Priest Band, Tuck Foster, and many others at Bolo's. 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

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Friday, Jerry Lee Raines at the 291 Brewhouse, Max Malone at the Old Mill, Happenstall at Hamilton Studio, the River Street Latin Band at the Montvale Event Center, Finna and Skivles at the Red Room, and Avoid Dead and Jacob Van Now at the Chameleon. Friday and Saturday, Rusty Nail and the Hammers at Fizzy Mulligan's. Saturday, Jason Garrett Evans and Ruth Angetta at Spokane Links, Zool Bailey and Friends at Barrister, Ron Green at Eastern Coffee and Cheney, Rosie CQ, Rachel Broadhead, and Moss and Stone at Finch Arboretum, and Atari Ferrari at J-Bone's Musicland. Sunday, the Heather King Duo at Iron Horse in the Valley, Slapshot at Big Bar Brewing, Flipside at Arborcrest, Brad Keeler and Lyle Morse at the downtown Spokane Central Library, and a tribute to Sarge with Costa La Vista, Sky Dornbuyer, Jason Perry, and many others at Bolo's. 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
0: Dude, chill. 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

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Friday, Frankie Gee at AK Asian, Just Plain Darren at the Riddler, the Spokane Symphony at the Fox, House Red at Chan's Red Dragon, Eternal Jones and Dave Long at Zola, Deep Creek at Bar Nun Barbecue, and Bet Sun at Iron Horse in the Valley. Friday and Saturday, Bruiser at Bolo's. Saturday, Jerry Lee Raines at the Riddler, Jason Evans Cosmic Fantasy at Zola, Dave and Ray at Master's Brewhouse, the Kenny James Miller Band at Chan's Red Dragon, and Upon the Fallen, Running from Nothing, and Rogue Therapy at the Big Dipper. Sunday, Just Plain Darren at the South Hill Grill, Jason Garrett Evans and Ruth Ngeta at L'Etat Bistro, Rachel Broadhead at the Spokane Art School, Zool Bailey and Friends at Barrister, RCA and Rosie CQ at the Chameleon, and a tribute to Sarge with Who Do You Do, the Justin Priest Band, Tuck Foster, and many others at Bolo's. 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

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My name is Carrie, and this is Welcome Home, your midday American music break. I'm going to be playing some tunes for you for the next couple hours. What you're listening to right now, of course, is the theme song for this show. Mr. Joe Crown playing Ernie Cato. Well, a song made famous by Ernie Cato, but an Alan Toussaint song called Mother-in-Law starts the show every week. Joe Crown actually has a new record out right now, and we're going to be hearing another track from it later. But first, we're going to start with some Damon Fowler. This is from Barnyard Smile, and it's a tune called That Ain't Love. Let's hear that right now. Welcome home, KYRS.

0: Jackie Green here on Welcome Home, KYRS, Mexican Girl, the name of that song from Gone Wandering. We also heard Becky Buehler with Muddy Waters from the Songs That Sing Me CD. Sarah Shook and the Disarmers were before that with Give You All My Love. And Damon Fowler started off this set with that great That Ain't Love. He had some good songs there. We're going to hear these messages, and we'll get back to the tunes. We're going to start off with some Danielle Nicole when we get back. Welcome home, KYRS.
1: This is your KYRS live and local calendar for May 12th through the 14th. Tuesday, Daniel Hall at 1919 Wine Cellar, Jason Garrett Evans and Ruth Ngueda at the MLK Center, Jameson Sampson and the All-Star Jam with Jerry and Mars at Zola, open mic with Nate Dunnigan at the Parlor, and Jonathan Ray, When She Dreams, Cab and the Rats, and the Colorflies at the Big Dipper. Wednesday, Sammy Steele at Iron Horse in the Valley, Curtis G and Aki Fumikado at Zola, Spare Parts at Bolo's, the David Weiss Sextet at Hamilton Studio, Machine Country, Violent Abuse, and Poise at the Big Dipper, open mic with Derek Hart at the Checkerboard, and the Downtown Get Down Jam at the Red Room. Thursday, Ron Green at the Steam Plant, Andrew Lillienberg at Arborcrest, Pamela Benton at the Social, the Johnson Brothers Blues Jam at Chan's Red Dragon, the Dirty Champions at PJ's, Devin Wade at the Spokane Tribe Casino, and Greenhouse and Francis Brown at Zola. 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

Friends and neighbors, that was Joe Crown and his new record called Qualified. And that was a tune called Honeybee. You're listening to Welcome Home on KYRS. We heard a tune from the new John Primer record before that, The Walkin' Blues. That record is called Grown in Mississippi. AJ Lee and Blue Summit brought us Lemons and Tangerines from the record called I'll Come Back. And Danielle Nicole started off this set with Gaslight. You're listening to Welcome Home. And we're going to move on and play some Jenny Ann Manon right now. This is from her 2019 record called Carnies and Cowboys. And this tune's called The Road. Welcome Home, KYRS.

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man Otis Taylor from When Negroes Walked the Earth. That's a tune called Cold at Midnight. 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Yeah, we heard Clarence Carter before Otis Taylor. I pulled that up because he had just passed away. Legendary singer and soul blues man. Not a lot of Clarence Carter songs you can play on the radio, but I found one. You've Been a Long Time Coming was the track we heard. He died at the age of 90 this week. Diuna Greenleaf before that, was If It Wasn't for the Blues from her album I Ain't Playing, and she ain't playing. Jenny Ann Manon started off the set with The Road from Carnies and Cowboys. That's right. 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We're going to play some Jim Faddis next. This is a tune called Sick and Tired. This is all for you. Welcome home.